0: how to stay happy in the Lord Jesus Christ. I'd like to give you the first one today. It's found in the opening verses. Beginning in verse number 1, we read, "Therefore, my brethren, dearly beloved and longed for, my joy and crown, so stand fast in the Lord, my dearly beloved. I beseech you, Odius, and I beseech Syntyche, that they be of the same mind in the Lord. And I entreat thee also, true yoke fellow, help those women which labored with me in the gospel, with Clement also, and with other my fellow laborers, whose names are in the book of life." And then we come to this beautiful verse, "Rejoice in the Lord always, and again I say rejoice." Isn't it interesting that rejoicing is connected to relationships? Now, we'd like to think, of course, our joy is all rooted in the Lord Jesus, and indeed it is. But we'd like to think somewhere in our Christian experience, we would finally get to this plane where no one else ever affected our joy, and no one else ever meddled with it. But the truth of the matter is, that's not life. That's not going to be a reality until we're with the Lord Jesus someday and our sinful flesh is gone. Won't that be glorious? We think about other people being perfect, but it's really our own flesh we have to watch. Until then, one thing that can most disrupt your joy is conflict with other people. There's no sorrow like family sorrow. Financial pressure is nothing compared to trouble within a family. Well, may I remind you that Philippians is a family letter, and we belong to the family of God. And the Apostle Paul is saying, if you're not careful, disruption will come in your family. And if you allow that disruption to enter in, it will rob you of your joy. It's a joy stealer. So here's the first way to stay happy in Jesus. If you want to stay happy in Jesus, number one, you have to stay right with one another. Stay right with each other. Now, our first relationship, of course, is a vertical one. It's a relationship with Almighty God. It goes without saying you've got to stay right with the Heavenly Father. But if you want to be right with the Father, you have to be right with other of His children. And so your brothers and your sisters, those who are around you, you have to work all the time at staying right with them. There are several great truths found in these verses on how to do that. The first is found in verse 1. He says, "Therefore, my brethren, dearly beloved and longed for, my joy and crown, so stand fast in the Lord, my dearly beloved." Paul is literally asking them, begging them, "Would you please be true, be faithful to the things of God that I've taught you?" One way that you can stay right with others and be a blessing and encouragement to others is be faithful to those who've taught you God's Word. And be faithful to those who are watching your life. You know, we're all surrounded by temptation. We're surrounded by persecution. Well, the believers in Philippi were as well. They were living in a worldly, wicked place. And the Apostle Paul is saying, don't you give in. Don't you give up. You be faithful. You stay true. And may I say to each of us today, if you'll be faithful and true to God and to God's Word and to the true, joyful, holy Christian life, you'll be a great blessing to those who've gone before you and to those who are coming along after you. You see, there are those who've invested in you, who've handed you truth. You'll encourage them, but you'll also be a great blessing to those who are watching your life and those who are receiving truth in the next generation and looking for the right path. So number one, if you're going to stay right with one another, be faithful. Here's a second truth in verse 2. He says, "I beseech Euodias and beseech Syntyche that they be of the same mind in the Lord." If you're going to stay right with one another, you're going to have to learn to make peace. Now, that's right, not keep a peace, make peace. Be a peacemaker. That's what the Lord Jesus is. That's what He says is the blessed life, and His followers were to be peacemakers. You see, you're going to have to work at unity with other believers. And most Bible teachers believe that Euodias and Syntyche were two ladies that lived in Philippi. They were both believers and members of the church in Philippi, and that somewhere there had been some dissension, some disagreement. May I remind you, good people disagree. God's people disagree. And from time to time, there's conflict. And when that happens, one mark of spiritual people is they want to get it right. They're not content to live in that, to let some root of bitterness spring up. And while I'm saying this right now, is the Holy Spirit speaking to you about any relationship? Is the Lord bringing any face or name to your mind? Because if He is, you be the person that initiates that peacemaking. Work at being of the same mind in the Lord. I really believe this. I believe one of the keys to blessing and spiritual revival and the work of the Holy Spirit is unity. In the New Testament church, they were of one mind. They were of one accord. Oh, Euodias and Syntyche, be of the same mind in the Lord. You want to stay happy in Jesus? Stay right with one another by being faithful, by making peace. And then, number three, in verse 3, be a helper. Help one another. I entreat thee also, true yoke fellow. That's a work word. That's a work for people who are in the labor together, yoke fellow. Help those women which labored with me in the gospel, with Clement also, and with other my fellow laborers whose names are in the book of life. Are you glad your name's in the book of life? Well, let me remind you, others' names are in the book of life, and you're members of the same family. You're going to spend all eternity together. Help one another. And specifically in the verse, we're to help one another get the gospel out. There's nothing on earth that you'll do to make a greater impact for eternity and seek to advance the message of Jesus Christ. Help your pastor. Help the evangelist. Help the foreign missionary. Help your fellow witnesses, your fellow believers. Do all you can to encourage one another and together as a team for the Lord, move the message of the gospel forward. I say to you again, rejoicing is connected to relationships. And here's the key, my friend. If you want to stay happy in Jesus, see every relationship in life in the presence of the Holy God. Bring every relationship that you deal with today into God's presence. Realize the Lord is near, my friend. And if the Lord is near, He'll help you to stay right with one another, and He'll help you to stay happy in Jesus.
1: Rejoice in the Lord always. And again, I say, rejoice. We are grateful you've joined us for this study today. If you love the book of Philippians, be sure to visit our website, enjoyingthejourney.org, and download the audiobook of Philippians. Scott also has a full sermon series through Philippians that we believe will be an encouragement to you as well. And until next time, may the joy of Jesus help you enjoy the journey.

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1: That's right, Bob. We're waiting for the rich man to arrive.
0: Boy, listen to that crowd roar.
1: Yes, the rich man is a favorite around here.
0: He and his servants are approaching the money bin. Wow, listen to that money pour in.
1: That's because he uses coins to emphasize how much he's giving.
0: Look, here comes the official judge's score.
1: What? I don't believe this. He scored zero?
0: The crowd's not happy at all about this one. Oh, wait. There seems to be an elderly woman approaching the money bin.
1: I think she's the widow that lives near here. She sure doesn't bring much fanfare.
0: Actually, I don't think anyone's aware she's down there. She's dropping in what seems to be two silver coins.
1: No, Bob, those are copper coins.
0: Pennies? She's only giving pennies? Oh, wait, the judge is giving her a score.
1: A 10? What she gave barely compares to the rich man.
0: Boy, that judge must have a different standard than we do.
2: When it comes to what you give to God, how do you score? Another message from Lifeline Productions, located on the web at lifelinepro.com.
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0: And I'll have 3 glazed donuts, 2 chocolate-covered donuts, 2 maple bars, and a cinnamon roll.
1: I got it.
2: Sam, long time no see. How you doing?
0: Hey, Bill, doing okay. Hang on a second, will you? Excuse me, can you put extra frosting on that cinnamon roll?
1: No problem.
0: Thanks, I appreciate that.
2: So how's the diet coming along?
0: Really good. The doctor's been really strict, but I eat everything he tells me to eat. Hey, you want a donut?
2: No, thanks. 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
0: Oh, no. 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You can't be 100% faithful with everything.
2: Even a diet?
0: Especially a diet.
2: Really? 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
0: You know, come to think of it, I think I've gained a couple of pounds. Man, this diet is worthless. I just knew that doctor didn't know what he was talking about.
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The Bible says in Ephesians chapter 6, verse 10, "Finally, my brethren, be strong in the Lord and the power of his might. Put on the whole armor of God, that ye may be able to stand against the wiles of the devil. For we wrestle not against flesh and blood, but against principalities and powers, against the rulers of the darkness of this world, against spiritual wickedness in high places. Wherefore, take unto you the whole armor of God, that ye may be able to withstand in the evil day, and having done all, to stand. Stand therefore, having your loins girt about with truth, and having on the breastplate of righteousness, and your feet shod with the preparation of the gospel of peace. Above all, taking the shield of faith, wherewith you shall be able to quench all the fiery darts of the wicked, and take the helmet of salvation, and the sword of the Spirit, which is the word of God. Praying always with all prayer and supplication in the Spirit, and watching thereunto with all perseverance and supplication for all saints." Ephesians chapter 6, verses 10 through 18. 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

Hello there. I'm John Rhys Davies with Lamplighter Theatre. I'd like to invite you to a place of history, mystery, and new beginnings. But first, there's someone you need to meet. His name? Finian Jones. You might say he's a collector. A collector of words, wisdom, and wonders. Join me, won't you? Oh, and be prepared for an unexpected journey. One you are about to experience.

0: Stop wasting your breath, Kelly boy. There's no one to hear you. I reckon this is only fair, given the rotten things you've done. I have to say, though, you've got yourself in some proper tight spots before, but this one tops them all. Ah! Oh, no. This limb won't hold up much longer. Oh, won't someone help me? Please, help me!
1: Kelly!
0: Huh? Is someone there? Hello! I'm here! I'm... Nothing. No one there. Your mind's playing tricks on you, Kelly. For a minute there, I thought it was Truman. That's a laugh. He'd be the last person to show up. Speaking of rotten things I've done, I remember when I first met him. Well, well, well. What do we have here?
2: Hello. Are you the new mill boy?
0: I ask the questions round here. Who are you?
2: We're the new Cooper. Well, our father is anyway. And we only came yesterday.
0: The new Cooper, eh? Well, he'll not lack for work. There's plenty of barrels and wash tubs that need mending round here. Is your name Cooper too?
2: No, of course not. It's Ingalls. I'm Annie, and this is my brother Truman. He doesn't say much.
0: Are you Quakers?
2: No. What makes you think so?
0: That bonnet you've got on looks like something a Quaker would wear.
2: Oh, no, it's just a bonnet.
0: Well, to answer your question, I'm Kelly Nash, and this is Kirkwood Mill, the best mill in the countryside. And I'm the best chap in the place. Everybody likes me, and I like myself to be in fashion. Step right in, miss, and have a look at what we've got.
2: Why, it looks as if everything were covered in snow.
0: Round the house, and leaves a white glove in every window, as the old riddle goes.
2: What does that mean?
0: Just that some mysterious work has been going on here during the night, leaving a white frost all over the place, while you and the rest of Kirkwood were fast asleep.
2: Is it safe?
3: It's just flour, Annie. This is a flour mill.
2: Oh, yes, of course.
0: So he does talk?
3: He does, when there's something worth saying.
2: I never saw so much flour in one place before. Is it always like that here?
0: Why, this is nothing. Many's the time when I've gone home with my crisp brown curls and very eyelashes powdered as white as my grandfather's. Well, what hair he has left.
2: What's behind that door?
0: Come see, come see. This is the wheelhouse, where our stream, the Kirkwood Run, keeps the great wheel turning round and round. Plash, plash, plash, day and night, on and on, never resting, never ending. Let's not get too close.
2: And what's that contraption?
0: Oh, that's our machine for weighing people.
2: Weighing people?
0: Oh, indeed. When anyone comes to Kirkwood, we always have them weighed at once to see how much they gain while they're here. If they grow very fat, they'll have to pay a mill tax.
2: Really?
0: Certainly. You'll both need to be weighed. No exceptions. Step on up, miss.
2: Oh, yes, of course. Take my bonnet, won't you? I want it to be fair.
3: Annie, stop that.
2: It'll just be a moment, True.
0: Very kind of you, miss. Very kind. Up you go. Interesting.
2: What? What is it?
0: You've got to get some meat on your bones. It says here you just weigh 90 pounds.
2: Oh, is that all? Thank you. Truman? Your turn.
3: Don't be absurd, Annie.
2: You won't be weighed, but it's a town rule.
3: Of course it isn't. See here, Kelly Nash. You've not told the truth and have been laughing at Annie all the time she thought you were just doing her a kindness.
2: Really?
0: Whew, easy there. Just having a little fun is all.
3: I don't appreciate you having fun at my sister's expense. I'd rather you just do your job.
0: And what job would that be?
3: That broom in your hand. You should be using it to sweep up the place instead of leaning on it like a lout.
0: Hmm. Is that so?
2: Oh, Truman, dear Truman, please don't. You know, Father sent us on an errand. He'll want an answer.
3: Very well.
2: Kelly, when does the miller come into his office? Father would like to see him this afternoon.
0: Mr. Hilger should be here any minute.
2: Oh, splendid. We'll tell Father.
0: Now, as much as I hate to admit it, your brother is right. It is my job to clean up the floor. You lot have kept me from my work, and now I must get to it before Mr. Hilger arrives.
3: We've kept you. We've done nothing of the sort.
0: Scoot on out here and let me get to it.
3: Gladly. Come along, Annie.
2: Kelly, may I help you sweep?
0: You want to help me?
3: Mother is expecting us.
2: I'll only be a few minutes. Do you have another broom, Kelly?
0: Over in the corner.
2: Thank you.
3: Fine. I'll see you at home, Annie.
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13: Mr. Learning stood at the top of Hill Puzzle, watching Gilbert, Lubin, and Nellie returning laden with carpets from History's shop. Gilbert, of course, was halfway up the hill when his brother and sister were only beginning to ascend. His bright young face was flushed, but with pleasure rather than fatigue. He bore the carpet of History without any thought to its weight. He stopped when he saw his guardian at the crown of the hill.
14: Greetings, Mr. Learning!
15: You make good progress, Master Gilbert.
14: Oh, I get over everything with a hop, skip, and jump.
15: Yes. I heard about your hopping, skipping, and jumping at Brookbather.
14: Oh, that. Well, we shall leave the past in the past. I'm sure you'll soon have the pleasure of presenting me with the silver crown of success.
15: Oh, is that so?
14: It is. In fact, I believe it's nearly time for you to introduce me to your more learned friends, the ologies.
15: Oh.
14: Especially the one in education, whom I fancy more than all.
15: And that is?
14: The glorious old fellow who keeps a shop filled with electric machines, jars of different compounds and concoctions, and bottles of powders and gases. I've heard he sells fireworks that could set the world ablaze.
15: Ah, Mr. Chemistry. He is my much-valued friend, and there is not a more pleasing companion to be found in the whole town of education.
14: Excellent!
15: But you are far too young, Master Gilbert, to make the acquaintance of so superior and intellectual a man.
14: Too young?
15: Attended present to your carpets and your grates. And when you are ready for things more abstruse, I'll introduce you myself to Mr. Chemistry and the Ologies.
10: Always putting off. Always treating me like a mere child.
13: Murmuring to himself, Gilbert stopped to his cottage, hardening his heart against the sage words of Mr. Learning.
14: I need not wait for stuffy old Learning to introduce me. Formalities are not needed for one of my talents. I shall soon make my own way to Mr. Chemistry.
13: Meanwhile, Mr. Learning's attentions had already turned to Lubin and Nelly as they struggled up the hill.
15: How slowly they walk. The girl, I understand, for she is lame. But the boy, why, he's sat down to rest twice on his bundle. And now, surely my spectacles must be at fault. Master Lubin!
16: What? Mr. Learning!
15: What are you doing?
16: I'm trying to get this miserable history carpet up the hill.
15: By rolling it as if it were a snowball?
16: I got tired of carrying it.
15: A fine mucky state it will be by the time you reach your dwelling. The path is covered with mud.
16: Made it.
15: Are you not ashamed? Your carpet is filthy.
16: Oh, the mud will rub off when it's dry. The inner pattern isn't soiled in the least.
15: Oh, so certain are you? Unroll it and see.
16: Very well. What? Oh, no! The pattern is ruined.
17: Is it?
16: There were 100 different scenes on it. The Trojan horse, a gallant son of somewhere, the great men of Greece and Rome, and now, there's a great blot of mud over the face of Julius Caesar.
15: Evidence of a slothful and lazy boy. I leave you to do what you can with your disgraceful history carpet.
13: Mr. Learning turned and marched toward Nellie's cottage, where she had safely arrived with her carpet. Mr. Learning found her weary, but cheerful, unrolling her carpet as she eagerly gazed upon the rug's design.
18: How wonderful!
15: Indeed!
18: Oh, Mr. Learning, isn't it beautiful?
15: It is. And even more beautiful to you because of what it cost you to obtain it.
18: Oh, yes. Of all the purchases I've made, this pleases me most. It will take a lifetime to know all its scenes.
15: Fiction may boast the brightest dyes, but no colors are so vivid or lasting as those that have been fixed by truth in the carpets of history.
18: I can never pass a dull evening now.
15: Here is my gift to you, Miss Nelly. A hammer of memory and bright brass date nails to fasten down your carpet.
18: Oh, thank you, Mr. Learning. I shall use them well, I promise.
15: Of that, dear child,

0: Oh, I need to stretch. At last, I've finished the row of dates. Phew, I need some fresh air. What is this? You flew right into my hands. You're trembling, little one. What's wrong? A great hawk. Poor little bird, he shall not catch you. Quick, back inside. We're safe here, pretty creature. Quite safe. Shh, there. I never saw such a beautiful bird. You seem just as tame as you are pretty. Oh, now I'm glad I didn't go with Lubin and Gilbert. You would have been torn to pieces, and I should never have heard your beautiful song.
1: I hear the well-known warble of content.
0: Can it be? Duty, affection.
2: Hello, dear Nelly.
3: Ah, my little truant. I saw the hawk wheeling in the air, and I trembled for you. But you have found here a refuge and protector. Nelly, thank you for your kindness.
0: It was nothing, really.
3: To the contrary, it was a great deal. And it is with pleasure that I reward it. The bird content is yours.
0: Truly? Oh, thank you. Thank you. Such a treasure as her will be a constant delight.
3: But you must never part with her, no matter who tempts you to do so.
2: Content is a wonderful companion. Joy and happiness breathe in her note.
3: When you find yourself in the desert of discontent, cease from your labors and listen for her sound. She is closer than you think.
0: Never part with her, though the whole world be offered to me.
2: To my sister's gift, I must add one yet more precious. For you, Nelly.
0: What a lovely book!
2: Not just any book, my child. The book. Filled with delight, truth, and wisdom, there is nothing you desire that can be compared to it.
0: Thank you, affection.

0: How happy was little Nelly, with content as her constant companion and the book as her guide. When the four Dursleys at last took residence in their four little homes, the presence of beautiful content made Nelly's as bright as a palace. However, the sweet song of content was not pleasurable to all.
1: Oh, how I hate that sober, sensible little minx Nelly. Always thinking of affection in duty.
2: I'm with you, Folly. I hate her heartily. You see, not only shuts her own door against me, but tries with all the power she has to weaken my influence with her brothers and sister.
1: She's not succeeded, has she?
2: Oh, of course not. Oh. Nor will she. But I never forget a wrong. And I'd give anything in the world to be able to spite and vex her.
1: Oh, it drives me wild to hear that bird of hers always singing so gaily.
2: Oh, aye. How about we wring its neck?
1: Oh, we daren't so much as touch it without her leave.
3: And yet, I'd rather make myself a headdress of its feathers than those of any other bird of the air.
2: We'll get hold of it and kill it without mercy. But we must work by cunning, huh? For we daren't use force. A child's under such powerful protection.
1: I'll coax Nelly to part with that bird. You know that I have a way with words.
2: Ah, there's few who can withstand you, love. And if you succeed, you will make Nelly mortally offend both duty and affection. And to break with friends such as they are will make her miserable indeed.
3: Yes, I'll only need a good big bribe. I believe that Maddie would part with the dearest friend that she has for the sake of a few bright ribbons.
2: But Nelly is not Maddie.
3: Please, please, all girls are alike. Just you wait.
2: All right. You've done all sorts of wonderful things, love. No one doubts your power of persuading. Get Nelly to give up her bird. And as soon as you get content under your dainty fingers, strangle it. But if you should be baffled, I'll go next. 'Twill be strange indeed if a simple child like Nelly be able to withstand us both, eh?
1: Oh, darling, no fear of that.
2: None whatsoever. Poor little dear doesn't stand a chance now, does she?
1: No, she doesn't.
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0: One morning, Nelly was busily engaged with screwing on the legs of a table made of facts from natural history, when her work was disrupted.
1: Good morning to you, sweet Nelly. Dear industrious Nelly.
0: The youngest Dursley looked up to see the outlandish folly filling the doorway. She wore an iron hoop skirt with flounces, and a red cockatoo was perched on her wrist.
7: Good morning, Miss Folly. I hope you don't mind, but I'm right in the middle of something.
1: Oh, I've heard. glad you are as fond of creatures as I am. I keep a regular happy family at my home. Dogs, cats, parrots, and pigeons. And a little pet alligator. Oh, oh, such a darling. He'll eat right out of your hand. Oh, you must come and visit.
7: Thank you, but I'm very busy and...
1: That must be the bird Content that Maddie has taught me so much about.
7: Yes,
1: such a rare bird. I have half a mind to steal her from you. Joking, of course, but I simply must add it to my collection.
7: Oh, no, I can never.
1: Never is a strong word, my darling. 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
7: She's not for sale.
1: Then perhaps an exchange.
7: Miss Foley, I...
1: Now, don't you worry. It will only be for a day. I'll have your bird back before you know it. In return, you shall have my magnificent cockatoo, my darling, Mr. Parade. Listen how clever he is. Speak, Parade, speak. My pretty, pretty Parade.
8: Pretty ball. Ain't I fine?
7: That is a clever cockatoo, but I would not exchange my Content for any other bird in the world.
1: Ah, but Parade is a beauty.

0: Well, I'm not. Of course, I just thought... never mind. Very well, if not parade, I must have something you'd like. Let me see. Oh, I know, here in my bag. Hop down, parade. Hop, hop, hop.
1: What do you say to these?
2: A string of pearls. Very pretty.
0: And so becoming. Oh, so charmingly becoming on you. I assure you, my dear, if you would only let me dress up your hair and adorn it with these lovely pearls, there's not a creature that would know you.
2: Really?
0: You don't do justice to yourself, my dear. Your dress is so common and plain. If you wore such clothes as Matty, people would take you for a very grand lady indeed.
2: But why should I wish to be taken for what I'm not?
0: What an absurd question. Doesn't everyone wish to be taken for someone grander than themselves?
3: Ain't that right? Ain't that right?
2: I don't think pearls will suit a plain little girl like me.
0: Plain? Nonsense! You've got the prettiest nose and the most charming eyes. And as for your smile, oh, darling, exquisite.
2: I thank you. I sincerely do. But whatever my looks may be, a simple and sober dress, such as suits my age and station, is what duty recommends.
0: Duty? Oh, that old horror! Cannot endure the name. No wonder you're so formal and quiet, tying yourself down to her laws.
1: No, no, no, my pretty Nell.
0: No, you must break away at once from such a dull, tiresome guide. I'll take you under my charge. I'll even introduce you to my most particular friend, Lady Fashion.
2: Nothing on earth would make me turn my back on duty. I will never forget her, nor part with her gift. And I don't want to be introduced to Lady Fashion.
0: Not want to be introduced to Lady Fashion? Oh, you must be out of your senses! Come, parade! Oh, we are wasting our time on this foolish child! Bad day to you!
3: Ain't that right? Ain't that right?
4: Oh, be quiet!
5: Miss Folly did not stop running till she arrived, out of breath, at the spot where Pride was waiting for her.
6: Oh, no success, eh?
0: I'll never go near that contemptuous, venerable, moral, dutiful, principled girl again!
3: Ain't I fine?
4: Shut that bird brain!
0: Impudent child has insulted me.
6: There, there, there. It's all right, dearie. She'll not escape me so easily. My arts are, deeper than yours. I've resolved her bird shall die. But after this offense to you, I have a much greater plan in mind.
0: But she always keeps content beside her, and you know neither of us can take it away by force.
6: To kill the bird is simple. I know I can't wring Content's neck with my own hands, but I'll do more. I'll make Nelly kill him herself.
0: Kill him herself?
6: Shh.
0: Oh, but how?
6: I've a poisoned cage called Complacency.
0: Oh.
6: Very fair and fine to the eye. Let Content be placed in it but once, and its song will be forever silenced.
0: Ooh, how delicious. But how will you persuade her to get the bird into the cage?
6: Leave that to me. I know how to manage these matters. See, it requires great skill to overcome a girl who's been brought up under the guidance of duty. Trust me, that little bird will be pushing up daisies before noon tomorrow. Oh, it's got it.
5: 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That's 1-888-888-888-888-888-888-888-888-888-888-888-888-888-888-888-888-888-888-888-888-888-888-888-888-888-888-888-888-888-888-888-888-888-888-888-888-888-888-888-888-888-888-888-888-888-888-888-888-888-888-888-888-888-888-888-888-888-888-888-888-888-888-888-888-888-888-888-888-888-888-888-888-888-888-888-888-888-888-888-888-888-888-888-888-888-888-888-888-888-888-888-888-888-888-888-888-888-888-888-88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
1: American Family News, I'm Rusty Pugh. The Coast Guard suspending its search off Nantucket for six people aboard that missing medical plane after the aircraft lost contact over the water early Saturday morning. That plane, flying from Bermuda to Boston, lost contact with air traffic control after the pilot declared an emergency. The Coast Guard says later that night, crews located a debris field confirmed to have come from the plane. Air traffic control audio capturing the moments after contact with that plane was lost.
2: We believe we have lost an aircraft. By any chance, do you see anything in your current position right below you?
3: No, sir. I don't see anything.
1: President Trump announcing a new super intelligence force to coordinate the federal government's AI efforts. Jay Clayton has been named to lead the new government task force. National Economic Council Director Kevin Hassett says this group will report to the president to make sure AI is handled correctly.
4: The bottom line is that these AI companies are moving fast, and we need to make sure that they're doing it safely.
1: Two people are dead and 35 injured after a shooting at a block party to celebrate a high school homecoming in Vienna, Georgia. Dooley County Sheriff Craig Peavy reads out the names of the deceased.
5: Quavion Jackson, age 21, of Cordial, Georgia, and McCaleb Jackson, age 23, of Hawkinsville, Georgia.
1: Peavy says thousands of people were at the party, which stretched for more than two city blocks. The midterms are a month away, with early voting set to begin this week. In multiple states, President Trump and Vice President J.D. Vance are campaigning across the country. The president expected in Nebraska today, and the vice president headed to Alaska. But a new poll finds that just 27% of Latino registered voters approve of President Trump's performance, while 69% disapprove. So how can Republicans win without their votes, especially when there are already fears of low turnout amongst Republicans because President Trump's not on the ballot? Evita Duffy Alfonso with The Federalist says Republicans had better somehow start getting gas prices down.
6: Well, these numbers are very distressing for Republicans. As you pointed out, Todd, Republicans did better with Hispanics in 2024 than any other time in living memory. I mean, President Trump crushed it with them. And he didn't win Hispanics by running on things like Latinx or Latinx. That doesn't move Hispanics at all. He ran on the economy. He ran on right-wing populism. Democrats right now are doing the exact same thing. Candidates like El Sayed and James Tallarico, they're running sort of Zora Mamdani left-wing populist-style campaigns. They're not running on identity politics like they used to. They're running on class politics, and it's very effective. And the number one thing going on right now is gas prices, right? We have high energy costs. And the best thing, the solution for Republicans, is to wrap up the war and get those gas prices down.
1: As the world continues to reflect on the devastating events of October 7th, new documentary projects are capturing both the trauma of that day and the broader resurgence of global anti-Semitism. John Riley has more.
7: October 7th might just be another day on the calendar, but for the Jewish people around the world and those living in Israel, October 7th is a day that they will never forget. Demonic terrorists attacked the Jewish people in what has been described as the worst massacre and slaughter of Jews since the Holocaust. Levi Hazen has produced an investigative documentary film called Shadows of October, Israel Under Siege. I spoke to him about this new documentary.
8: The morning of October 7th, 2023, folks here in the United States woke up to reports that there had been an attack on Israel. That's nothing new. Israel's used to experiencing terrorist attacks and missiles and so forth. This attack was different. Hamas terrorists, who are very open about their desire to eradicate not just Israelis, but Jewish people around the globe, broke through Israel's borders and slaughtered innocent civilians across multiple communities. They didn't go after soldiers. They went after women. They went after husbands, and they went after children. On October 7th, 2023, we woke up to these absolutely horrific reports that had been done to the Jewish people. It was absolutely shocking because of the horrific nature of it. Hamas had body cams so that they filmed the whole thing. You could hear how joyous they were as they murdered and pillaged their victims. What happened after October 7th revealed something about the rest of the world. And I think what we know now is that anti-Semitism never went away after World War II.
7: Shadows of October, Israel Under Siege is streaming on all major streaming platforms.
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9: Shut up your bowels of compassion against somebody in need. You've thrown everything out the window. You can't worship God when somebody has a need for something you could take care of and you could supply. And you've said, no go, no deal. Let's worship God.
10: Welcome to the Seeds of Hope with Rick Sowell, pastor of Hope Baptist Church in Toledo, Ohio. Timeless words for such a time as this.
11: We live in a day and age where our society has so crumbled now that we talked about it. You can go and get 8 years of college and come out and it'll take you the next 24 to pay the debt. And by the time you pay the debt, you look at it and you say, I didn't profit anything. I could have taken that same amount of money and invested it and been a millionaire by now. And that's easily provable. But all at once, I worked 10 years and the company closed down. Or I worked 15 years and they changed the technology and I can't keep up. Listen, that's the story. I hear that story all the time. And I'm not saying it's in vain to do those things. It's not my point tonight. My point is, I want that, but I also want to be blessed. Because He knows the way that I take. I want to know that when those things come, where those bottom dropout moments occur in life, that God's there to hold me up. That's the idea of a blessed life. How do I get that? Well, it's good to know that I need to be separated from some evil influences and some evil persons and some evil things in this world. And I need to be dedicated to the sincere things that are good and right and holy. But I also need to develop just that attitude of obedience that says, you know, if I think that's what God wants, that's what I'm going to do. I'd rather err, as I said, on the side of doing extra than not measuring up. Two Psalms, two discussions of blessed individuals. There's a third one. Well, let's go back and finish this one. I'm going to give you a couple things here in 128. I just happened to make some notes. Isn't that wonderful? Verse 2, thou shalt eat of the labor of thine hands. That's where I was, for I rudely interrupted myself. Underline the next four words, happy shalt thou be. Say those four words with me, okay? And think about what you're saying, okay? Apply it to your own life. If you could get a written guarantee tonight with those four words on it, tell me what would it be worth to you? Happy shalt thou be. You know what the world does today? The world is spending gazillions of dollars for things that can't make them happy. Your eyes, there's somebody in the world today, I'll guarantee you, that spent $300,000 to $400,000 on a car. And tonight they're showing it off to all their friends. And tonight they're just, they are the man or they are the woman. And in 5 years, they'll be disappointed they ever bought it. That's not a very blessed life. Blessed. Notice what he said here. Thou shalt eat the labor of thine hands. Happy shalt thou be. Watch this. And it shall be well with thee. Boy, we sing that song that says, come, come, ye saints. That tune says, all is well. In London and England and Europe, for years and years and years, when the clock would toll, there'd be someone there that would cry, all is well. What a thought to live a life that when you awaken in the night and think over the course of the day you just lived, you can go back to sleep and remind yourself, all is well. All is well. There is prosperity in the labor of this person. That's a great blessing. There is insured, non-circumstantial happiness. Happy shalt thou be. He didn't say you'll have the opportunity to be happy. He just said you're going to be happy. He didn't even say I'll give you things that make you happy. Not necessary. Not necessary. You don't have to get things to be happy. God can bypass the things. And you can go straight to happy. Happy shalt thou be. And you don't have the residual 5 years later when you're trying to get rid of a car that's still worth $250,000. And nobody wants a used car that costs $250,000. And you're stuck with it. And the residual's gone. God can just say, look, you know, here, let me take the car that's not worth anything anyway. And I'll just give you the happiness. Nothing connected. Prosperity in the labor, insured non-circumstantial happiness, and then all shall be well with thee, calmness and peace. Can I tell you, if you go to Hollywood, you'll find there is a theme. There is great wealth, extravagant lifestyles, and crying for peace. Crying for peace. You know why everybody's upset about the paparazzi? Listen, let me help you with that. Stars like to have their pictures taken. They like to be in the tabloids. You know why they're going start raving insane? Because they can't get a minute's rest. They're being followed everywhere they go. They're being barraged. They can't even sit down and eat a hamburger without a crowd of people scrutinizing every move. You know what they want? Some peace. And they don't have it, and I got it. Psalm 128 deals about just being obedient, but it ensures these things. He says, thy wife, in verse 3, shall be of the fruitful vine by the sides of thine house, thy children. He talks about family security. I read and I hear people talking about the family under attack. I don't think the family's under attack. I think we're disintegrating it ourselves. Listen, you don't need to go out and throw acid on the front of your house to make it need a paint job. Just let it sit there for 5 years or 10. And you know what you'll find out? It needs to be painted. I submit to you that families and the family unit is disintegrating through lack of interest, not attack. If it were the attack only, then Christian families should be holding up very well. But it's not the case. Read the verse. Here's a guarantee of family security. That's part of that blessing package. God, keep your family together. God, help your family to turn out all right. God, listen, at some point it's not about you getting a better job. It's about your kids getting a job that can pay their way through. Life has a way where you shift focus. And the dreams of you being a millionaire are not important anymore. It's just, God, get my kids some jobs so they can pay their bills and take care of their families. You say, well, how do you get blessings? It's part of the blessed package. It's an option to life, but it's a nice option. He said, behold, that thus shall the man be blessed that feareth the Lord. The Lord shall bless thee out of Zion, and thou shalt see the good of Jerusalem all the days of thy life. Watch this. Here's civic order and peace. We're all upset about what's going on in the world and the violence in our country and all that. And boy, I'll be honest with you, it is a frightening thing to see what's going on. But I got a package deal here. And God said, you know, listen, when they're tearing things up around town, I can take care of you. As a matter of fact, if they come and get you and drag you out of your house and throw you in a fiery furnace or a lion's den, I take care of that. As a matter of fact, I can make something like that turn out to be wonderful. That's that. Wouldn't you say the three Hebrew children were blessed? Wouldn't you say Daniel was blessed? Now, you shake your head yes because you know the end of the story, but when they're knocking at the door about to arrest Daniel for federal crimes, when they're throwing the three Hebrew children into the fiery furnace for lack of respect of government, you wouldn't want to be there then. But I'll tell you what they had that most of us don't have. They had that blessing package. And they had that joy of knowing that God could bring civic order and peace to their life when there wasn't civic order and peace. Yea, thou shalt see thy children's children, and peace upon Israel. There's that safety again, peace upon Israel. But look at this, an assured longevity. I've lived long enough to know this. Nobody lives long enough. I used to think and look at people that were younger than me and think, you know, you got to come to a point where you just cash it in. And I was looking at people younger than me because they were old. But it wasn't so much that they were old as it was that I was young and they were in the way. As you get older, you realize that being old is just a term. And that there's always a lot of life left, no matter where you are on the scale. He says here, part of this blessing package is an assured longevity. You get to see your children's children. You know what a joy that is? And you know how many people never got to do that?
12: Huh?
11: If it's a wonderful term to be called dad, if it's a wonderful term to be called mom, how much more wonderful is it to be called grandpa and grandma? It's part of the package. You see the package? You're going to get to see your children's children. You say, well, is that ironclad? I don't know. I'm just telling you what it says here. But then there's one other application here, and I want to look at that one, and that's over in Psalms as well, but it's in Psalm 112. I waited on this one till last because of the first four words of it, because I think you're in a position now to understand why the psalmist would begin this psalm with this term, praise ye the Lord. When you begin to look at what's involved in the blessings of God, it's not rubbing the genie's lamp and getting, you know, somebody said, I'm praying God will help me win the lottery. I just want to help you with that. That is way outside the parameters of the Bible. Okay? That's like, I'm going to drink this booze and pray I don't get drunk. That's like praying I don't get stopped when I went past the police officer at 15 miles an hour over the speed limit. Oh, God, help me. You should have been praying that 2 miles before. Some of you didn't like that, but I just thought I'd help enhance your prayer life. Praise ye the Lord. Blessed is that man. Here we go again. That feareth the Lord. But notice, this one's on a little different slant. That delighteth greatly in his commandments. Let me give you the criteria I find for this blessedness in life. Number one, it's the separation from things that are evil and the sanctification of my life to the things that are good. That's number one. Number two, when we looked at it, was that general attitude of just being obedient. One of the most irritating things a child says to its parents while it's growing up. Why? Okay, I don't believe in child abuse. But if anybody wants me to hit a kid, why? Why? We all know what parents said to us when we were growing up. Because I said so. That's why. My father worded it a little differently. Because you need to live another day. Why? Why? This is general compliant attitude of obedience. But now then, here's one more. And this one is an attitude of devotion and dedication. You see, I think by the time you get to this passage, you've lived long enough and reaped enough blessings to fall in love with the God that gives the blessings and to love the idea that you and I can do something that's pleasing in His sight. I think the hymn writer had it in this vein when he wrote the song that God should love a sinner such as me. Such love. You see, that's not just I'm doing it because, well, I don't want to do the wrong thing. Nor is it, well, I want to do it because, you know, I don't want to make a mistake here. I want to show my Father I love. This is one of those things where we actually fall in love with living the right way. And I dare say there comes a point in time where you've seen enough of the blessings of God in your life. When you say, Lord, if the blessings have to go, they have to go. But I don't ever want to lose you. When we stop desiring the blessings of God and we begin to desire the God of the blessings and we recognize that the blessings without the God of the blessings, they're nice, but they're hollow and they're empty. Praise ye the Lord. Blessed is the man that feareth the Lord, that greatly delighteth greatly in His commandments. There is a love for the Word of God here.
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0: Decisions. Some decisions last 5 minutes.
1: Yeah, I'll have a scoop of the vanilla. No, chocolate. No, vanilla.
0: Some decisions last all night.
1: Yeah, I'll have the all-you-can-eat tamale platter with lots of hot sauce.
0: Some decisions last longer than we like.
1: Suntan lotion? What for? Oh, that's for wimps.
0: Some decisions last a lifetime.
1: Honey. Honey. It's your turn. Honey. Mommy, be there in a second! Honey.
0: Some decisions are eternal.
1: Oh, sure, I've thought a lot about Jesus, but frankly, I'm not ready to give my life to God.
0: And some decisions can't be made tomorrow. Jesus said, if you're not for me, you're against me. Where do you stand with him? Another message from Lifeline Productions, located on the web at lifelinepro.com.
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Isaiah 42 verse 12 says, "Let them give glory unto the Lord and declare his praise in the islands." 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
1: Like many children, Vincent Brushweiler rarely thought about God unless he got in trouble. Like the time he was playing ball in the street and broke a window in the neighbor's house. He prayed that day. Then when he was 15, his sister was saved at a rescue mission in town. She pestered her brothers so much they finally went to the mission to see for themselves why she was so excited. Although the sermon tugged at his heart, Vincent was embarrassed to raise his hand in front of his older brother. But he did, and was astonished when he got to the altar and found his brother there too. Through Bible study, Vincent learned to trust in God's Word, but he had no idea what God wanted him to do with his life. After graduation, he learned the tool and die maker's trade, earning good money. But he began to question the value of what he was doing in light of eternity. So he decided to become a dentist. Trouble was, he didn't bother to ask God if that's what he wanted. Vincent talked his way into dental school, but quit the first day when they tried to show him where they kept the cadavers. Dentistry was not his calling. Standing on a street corner a few minutes later, Vincent prayed out loud, "God, I'll go wherever you want me to go and be whatever you want me to be." Suddenly, everything became clear. God called Vincent into the ministry where he served the Lord for 20 years. How do I know so much about Vincent Brushweiler? He was my dad. I'm Ron Brushweiler. If the Son, therefore, shall make you free, you shall be free indeed.
0: If you would like to be free from the weight of sin by accepting Jesus Christ as Lord and Savior, call 1-888-NEED-HIM right now. 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

Greetings from the big city of Guadalajara, Mexico. 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
1: This is David Barton with another moment from America's history. Our founding fathers, despite their common love for America, did not always agree with each other in politics. Such was the case between John and Samuel Adams. John was the leader of the Federalist Party, and Samuel was the leader of the Anti-Federalist Party. Consequently, political disagreements were not unusual between these two. On October the 4th, 1790, Sam wrote John and told him, "Let ministers and philosophers, statesmen and patriots, unite their endeavors to renovate the age by educating their little boys and girls and leading them in the study and practice of the exalted virtues of the Christian system." 2 weeks later, John wrote back and told Samuel that on this issue, they both agreed. While these two prominent founding fathers disagreed on much, they both agreed on the importance of educating the next generation in the principles of Christianity.
2: For more information on God's hand in American history, contact Wall Builders at 1-800-8-REBUILD.
3: Bob Jones University presents Word of Truth with Dr. Bob Jones, Sr. As founder of the world's largest fundamental Christian university and a preacher who loved people, Dr. Jones influenced thousands to come to the Savior. Even until the time he went to live with his Lord, his practical insight into the commandments of God and the hearts of men helped people all over the world find the answers to life in the Word of Truth.
4: My friends, you know, I am so happy that the Lord has given me strength and kept my mind fairly clear. I think most of us, as we grow older, don't remember details as well. I never was very good at remembering details. Never was very good at remembering names. But you know, as you grow older, if you build your life on fundamental principles, you can usually see those principles perfectly clear. I remember one time I was talking to a man who was all run down physically, tired and old and sick. And we were discussing certain things. He didn't seem to have any special interest in them. But as soon as I mentioned something about which he had strong conviction, his eyes lighted up, and he straightened up, and he began to talk with a vigor that surprised me. He's a very old man. And I find sometimes that as we grow older, and especially nowadays, people say, well, you know, that's all right. He's had his day. Well, truth hasn't had its day. Remember that now. Truth from the lips of youth, or truth from the lips of old age, is still truth. Paul said that he was glad to have a man say the right thing, even though he was motivated wrong. Why? Paul was interested in truth, see? If an old man comes along and gives you the truth, well, you better be careful, right? Better be careful. If a young man comes along and gives you the truth, he may not have experience. He may not be able to say, I've tested this thing out over many years. But if it's the truth, well, you better heed the truth. Sometimes a fellow comes along, I mean, back in the old days when evangelism was so popular, you don't have any of those great campaigns, great spiritual awakenings that turn cities upside down, but that was old days. Well, a fellow would come along and maybe imagine in the whiskey business. Well, after those campaigns, the town would turn around and go dry. Well, this whiskey boss in town couldn't answer the preacher, the evangelist. He couldn't say it was right to sell liquor. It was not right to make folks drunkards. He couldn't say that. But he'd turn around and say, they're going to get liquor anyhow, see. And they turn around and say, well, the evangelist is preaching for money, see. He couldn't answer what the preacher said. He couldn't answer that it was wrong to sell liquor. Now, it's wrong to sell whiskey. There's no question about that. It's not right to sell whiskey. It's one thing to sell it. It's another thing to defend selling it. That's the trouble today. You can't say it's right to sell a man something that makes him go home and kill his wife. You can't say it's right to sell a bunch of young folks some whiskey and go to a party and get drunk and go home and wreck the car. It's a question of principle, see. Now, I can hear a man say, well, they're going to get it anyhow and so forth and so on. And sort of get around it, you know, and give a little excuse like that. But that wouldn't make it right. Now, the trouble with us today is that we're waiting principle. Now, Paul didn't say he was glad to have an honest man preach a falsehood. Paul didn't say, I'm glad to have an honest man come along and preach something as false, even though the man might be sincere. The Bible teaches that a man can believe a lie and be damned. See? Now, Paul didn't say that he wanted a man to preach a lie, let folks believe the lie, and then let them be damned. He didn't say that. But Paul said that he was glad to have the right thing preached, see? Even though the motive of the man is wrong, see? If the motive was wrong. Somebody said a man's preaching for money. Well, condemn the man, see? But don't commend what he preaches if he preaches the truth, see? It's not right for a man to preach for money. By the way, it isn't right for you to run your business just for money either. Well, if you're a Christian, it's not right for you to say, I got a right to run my store like I please. No, not if you're a Christian, see? Sometimes a man in a legitimate business, just like preaching's legitimate business. But it's not right to run a store with the wrong motive. The Bible makes that plain. The plowing of the wicked is sin. A man can run a store if he's a wicked man, and his legitimate business, according to the Bible, becomes sin. Now, God has a standard for all people, and when we get away from that standard, we are getting away from what's right. Now, what is that standard? Whatsoever you do in word or deed, do all for the glory of God. Now, that's the standard. How you're motivated depends on it. But now Paul comes along and said he's glad to have man say the right thing even though he's motivated wrong. Now, Paul was interested in the gospel, see? And he said, if anybody brings anything else except the gospel I preach you, let him be anathema. He asked God to curse the fellow for perverting the proposition, see? All right. You know, most people are perverts in the religious sense. Most of them. We turn around, Paul says, shall I do wrong that grace may abound? Why, grace abounds. Where sin abounds, grace abounds. But shall I use a great truth that grace abounds and justify wrongdoing? Paul said, God forbid, God forbid. Now, wait a minute. Shall I vote for a man because I might get a political job? Or he might do some favors for me? Is that right? No, not if you're a good citizen. If you're a good citizen, you think of the thing as a whole. Now, is that the best man for the job? Is there any danger that religious liberty may be disturbed? Will it be perfectly safe, or will it be a step in the wrong direction? Or will the president, if he's elected, be having alliances that might interfere? Not just with me. I'm not disturbed about my freedom of worship. But when you begin to think of some things that lie out on in the future, 25 years from now, 30 years from now, when your grandchildren will come along, and then maybe a great-grandchildren, that's a consideration. Now, Paul said that a man came along and told the truth about something, that he was glad to have the truth preached. He'd rather have a man come along and preach the gospel for money. He wouldn't justify the man doing it. But he justified the gospel he preached. And he said, I'd rather have a paid man preach the gospel than not to have a gospel preached. Why? His loyalty was to the gospel. Now then, that was truth. And if you had to pay a man to propagate truth, and he'd propagate it. But you know, today in this country, we're paying a lot of men not to propagate, calling ourselves Christians. We're so inconsistent. Man says to me, everywhere I go, you know, I'm Orthodox. I wish I had a pastor that believed the Bible like my old mother did. He goes next Sunday and gives him some money, see. You know, we are all scrambled in this day and time. Everything's scrambled. Did you know it's always been very hard to be a consistent person? To be consistent? And nobody seems to justify it except the field of religion. Somebody said, well, he isn't consistent. He's preaching for money. Well, what's he preaching? What's he preaching? Well, you wouldn't say that you wouldn't want lawyers in this country because some lawyers make money sometimes, would you? Now, here are doctors in this country. Why are doctors in the business? They're in the business for money, are they? Not usually. I think sometimes they like to make money, and I think most of you folks listening to me do too. And I think sometimes fees might be a little high. I'd rather have a good doctor, a real good doctor, that was practicing for money than I would have a man that wasn't much of a doctor that didn't care a thing about money, hands you, and I'm sick. Well, now, that's the same principle. Now, you might say a man shouldn't preach for money. A man shouldn't do this for money, and his fees are too high, and all that kind of situation. But if you're interested in health, the thing that you're concerned about, or the doctor, is take care of you when you're sick. Man knows something about business. And you hope he won't charge you too much, and you hope you won't have to mortgage your home. But you're interested in the doctor, see? You're a sick man. You need a doctor. Now, this man might not be a Christian man. He might not be as good a man as you'd like. He may not even pray for you. Now, I'd like to have a doctor to pray for me. I'd like to have a Christian doctor. Everything else being equal, I'd rather have a good doctor who's a Christian than have a good doctor who isn't a Christian. Why? Well, I sort of think Christianity helps a fellow, don't you? I think it helps a lawyer. I think it helps a doctor. I think it helps a farmer. I think so. But Paul said if a man isn't a Christian and come along and preaches the gospel, I'm interested in the truth, see? I'm interested in the gospel. What is the gospel? The gospel doesn't depend upon the man that preaches it. The man that preaches it may have no power whatsoever. He may not be a good man. But there's inherent power in a message. The gospel is the power of God and the salvation of anyone who believes it. Now, I've said many a time in using this illustration that a fellow might go down the street and hand him a tract, you see, and he might be an old infidel or an atheist or something like that and curses the preacher for giving him a tract. He might throw it down in the mud, see, and the fellow comes along after a while and sees that in the mud and gets it up and gets it out and wonders what it is and takes it home, puts it on the shelf and dries it, and then he looks at it and it's a gospel tract. And this gospel tells him how to be saved, what the Bible says about it. All right, what does it say? It says that believe on the Lord Jesus Christ, thou shalt be saved. And it explains this, what it means. And the fellow said, well, I'm not a Christian. I'm going to try that. He gets converted. He might be a preacher. He might be a missionary. Let me tell you something. The worst sin is perverting truth. They turn the truth of God into a lie. That's the worst sin in the world. The sin of religious perversity is the worst sin a man ever committed. To take the truth and turn it into a lie. Truth is irresistible. You may say no to it, but you can't help sort of saying that might be so. I'm told some fellow right now that you're a sinner and you've never been converted. The Bible says you must be born again to get to heaven, to stay out of hell. Well, you know when you hear that premise proposition, that must be born again. You say, well, that might be so. I've never been born again. And the man who's a sinner might quote a verse of Scripture and lead somebody to Christ. His motive might be wrong. We read in the 13th chapter, 1 Corinthians, though I give my body to be burned, though I do 1,000 other things if I'm not right, if I don't have a love of God, my heart, it won't profit me anything. He didn't say it wouldn't help anybody else. Now, the trouble today with us, we are not emphasizing the Word of God like we ought. We're not emphasizing the Word of God. We emphasize the faults of man. And that's all right. We should restore a man with faults. We're emphasizing the shortcomings of men and the weaknesses of men. And we're lying about men. We need to get back here with a new emphasis on truth. Emphasis on the Word of God. God help us to get back. Our Father, lead us and guide us and direct us along the line of thy purpose and keep us faithful in all things for Jesus' sake. Amen.
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1: The following contains mature themes, so parental guidance is suggested. How do you do? When a man has tried and failed every way he can to break the hold of alcohol on his life, he can slip into despair and give up completely. That happened to the man in this story, a successful businessman. Then he tried the right way, and his heart and mind and very life and the bondage of alcohol were unshackled.
2: This is better for everyone. They don't need someone like me. I've ruined Dad's company, brought shame to my family. I can't change. There's no way. Belt's long enough. The hook is strong enough. I hope it's over quickly.
1: This is Unshackled, dramatizing true life stories produced in Chicago by Pacific Garden Mission. Never give up on them. 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No matter how seemingly hopeless a life may look on the outside, we know someone who looks on the heart and knows the pain that led to the desolation. We know the way out of the darkness, and our purpose is to lead others to that life-changing knowledge. Thanks to friends who care and provide financial gifts, the doors never close at Pacific Garden Mission. The old lighthouse offers nourishing meals, fresh clothing, and a safe bunk for the night, even some medical and dental care in the mission clinic. But above all, the mission offers hope, as pastors and counselors share the good news that sets the captives free. That same message goes out to the world through this program. Now for broadcast around the earth, here is episode number 3944 in the series Unshackled, the program that makes you face yourself and think.
3: Anybody home? Byron? Francis said you were here. I saw your car outside. Byron, are you all right? Are you upstairs? Oh, no, you've hung yourself. I've got to get you down.
1: That wasn't the first time the man in our story attempted suicide, nor was it the last. This is the account of how it ended, the conclusion of the true testimony of Byron Dotson from the classic files of Unshackled.
2: I'd been an alcoholic for more than 25 years by the time I realized I was powerless to stop drinking and tried to hang myself. I was the CEO of a large manufacturing company in Lima, Ohio, but I'd nearly ruined the business through neglect and borrowing to support my addiction. After my uncle intervened in my suicide attempt, I decided the next one had to look like an accident, and someone else provided the means. How long will you stay at your parents' farm?
4: Only a few days. Got to get their finances in order.
2: Couldn't get along without you.
4: Byron, I hope you take care of yourself while I'm away.
2: I will, honey. Don't worry. I will.
4: You're not going on any trips, are you?
2: Only one.
4: For how long?
2: A few days.
4: Byron, look out! The car!
2: I can't stop! We hit head on, and I found myself knocked free 40 feet in front of the crash while the car was demolished up to the windshield. I ran back and saw that Frances was unhurt and our daughter had only a small cut on her nose. No one in the other car was seriously hurt either. Afterward, I stayed moody and depressed. One night as I drove in a freezing rain, the engine stopped and the battery died. Another driver gave me a push, but we locked bumpers. Trying to unhook them, I fell and broke my back.
5: Byron, you can see on the x-ray that you fractured number 2 and 3 lumbar vertebrae. They're split diagonally, pressing on the spinal cord.
2: Small wonder I can't move my legs.
5: You've done irreparable damage to your spinal cord.
2: Can you operate?
5: No, too risky.
2: Well, I can't live like this, paralyzed from the hips down.
5: We're going to put you in a cast so you can't move at all until the bones heal. But If there's an accident while we're working on you, you could die.
6: Wouldn't that be tragic?
5: You could also go into a coma and not come out. The procedure is very risky.
6: I'll take the chance if it means I can walk again.
5: I'm afraid you may never walk again.
4: I brought you some more books to read.
6: Did you bring me something to drink?
4: No, it's not allowed. At least the cast is off and you've graduated to a wheelchair.
6: I'm so tired of being here.
4: Any improvement?
6: A little feeling in my legs.
4: That's wonderful.
6: The doctor says I can start physical therapy now.
4: Before you know it, you'll be home again.
6: With a stop at a bar, I'm dying of thirst.
4: I pray for you, Byron. I pray that God will quench your thirst. He spared your life, you know, many times.
6: Yeah, someday I'll get right with God. Maybe even do some kind of church work, but not now. Frances always kept her peace and composure. She held the family and the company together, pulling more than her load when I was sick or drunk. But I didn't appreciate her efforts. Not then. With therapy, I graduated to crutches, then a cane. And after 6 months in the hospital, I went home.
4: Byron, it's been so peaceful having you sober all these months. Must you?
6: Yes, I must.
4: We need to go over the financial books together. There's a problem.
6: There's always a problem, but none I can't solve.
4: You can solve it more easily with a clear head.
6: Much better. Pour you one?
4: No, thanks.
6: Life looks better this side of a drink, Frances.
4: Maybe for you, not for the rest of us.
6: You're not going to spoil it for me, are you? I want to celebrate my homecoming, my return from the dead.
4: There's always a reason to drink, isn't there? Never a good enough reason to quit.
6: My drinking grew worse, along with my health. I had ulcers and several heart attacks, not to mention a bad disposition most of the time. I also had several nervous breakdowns brought on by alcohol. After years of pulling me away from death's door, my doctor took a stand.
4: Doctor, this is the worst I've ever seen him. He just went berserk.
5: He's an alcoholic.
4: You don't have to tell me that.
5: His heart is very weak. If he doesn't stop drinking and start eating right, he'll die. His weight is way below normal for his height.
4: I think he wants to die. He tried to hang himself, you know.
5: And alcoholism is slow suicide.
4: There has to be a way to reach him.
5: Is he willing to go into a clinic for treatment?
4: He won't take my suggestions. Maybe he'll take yours.
5: I'll try talking to him. But if he won't listen, he'll have to find another doctor. Byron, I've seen you through a dangerous appendectomy, blood poisoning, broken bones, even a broken back. But I can't help you in this case.
6: What are you talking about? You're the best doctor in town.
5: You have a condition I cannot treat.
6: What am I supposed to do?
5: Check into a treatment center for alcoholism.
6: That won't do any good.
5: It will if you have a mind to quit drinking.
6: That isn't my problem.
5: Yes, it is.
6: I have a medical condition, and you don't know what it is, so you're stonewalling it.
5: You belong in and are headed for a mental institution. Why don't you voluntarily consent to confinement in one?
6: You know where you can go.
5: Then find someone else to help you.
6: What?
5: You heard me. Find another doctor. I don't want any more of your money.
6: That was a new low for me. Not even the lowliest bartender refused my money. There was worse to come as alcohol drew me deeper into delusion and fear, and I raged at whoever was in my way, mostly Frances. She finally had me taken to the county jail for my own protection.
7: All right, give me your belt, your tie, and your shoelaces.
6: How am I supposed to hold myself together?
7: It's for your own protection. I know about your previous attempts to harm yourself.
6: The indignity.
7: Just hand them over.
6: I won't forget this. Hey, you hear me, Frances? You can't do this to me!
5: They let me call my lawyer, and the next morning I found myself in front of a probate judge. My lawyer was with me, but across the room sat my wife, brother, and doctor. The judge examined papers that would remove me from society, committing me to an institution.
8: Byron, You and I have known each other a long time, haven't we?
6: Yeah, a long time.
8: In this courtroom, I'm a judge first, and your friend second. Do you understand that?
6: Yes.
8: The evidence is pretty convincing, Byron. By law, I have every right. In fact, it's my duty to put you away for your own protection, to protect your family and to protect society.
6: I'm sure that's true.
8: Yeah, you've had a lot of trouble, haven't you, Byron?
6: Yes.
8: What do you think I should do with you?
6: Judge, I think I can lick this thing if I'm given another chance.
8: I do too. Would you honestly be interested in an alcoholics organization if I put a good man in touch with you?
6: Yes. A man came to my house and explained the program. So I tried the program, read books, talked with ministers, and desperately struggled not to drink. And when I finally caved in, I drank worse than ever. 1.5 bottles of whiskey every day. I was also addicted to narcotics by then. I could hear Francis praying for me morning and evening, so I insisted on separate bedrooms. Sometimes, though, I listened.
4: Oh, God, please do something for my husband. He's wrecking the business, destroying the family. I'm ashamed to go out anymore. I can't stand it any longer. Please do something, I pray.
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6: During a busy time at work, I lied to Francis and went to Cleveland, where I bought 2 bottles of whiskey and checked into a hotel, taking a room on the 8th floor. I planned to jump out to the street below. I even went to climb out the window onto a ledge when my hand fell on a Bible that was on a dresser beside the window. I stepped back in and thumbed the pages. Wisdom is before him that hath understanding, but the eyes of a fool are in the ends of the earth. That's me. I'm a fool. There has to be a way. I returned to Lima determined to beat alcohol. I borrowed my wife's Bible and read much of it, looking for that verse I'd read. Finally, I found it in Proverbs chapter 17. Then I told Francis I was going to Columbus for treatment. Instead, I checked into a hotel and drank. That night, I had the delirium tremors so bad, 2 men came and took me to the hospital by force. In the morning, I called a preacher who told me he didn't deal with alcoholics. I was so angry, I kicked the phone. Meanwhile, Francis took action.
4: Oh, God. Thank you for showing me how selfish I've been, praying for myself instead of for Byron. Lord, please save him. Whatever it takes, save him and give him the power to resist this evil.
9: Hello?
4: Pastor Good?
9: Yes?
4: I just listened to your radio program about Jesus and the demoniac. It describes my husband perfectly. He's an alcoholic.
9: Alcoholism is demonic in nature, but really, we're talking about sin.
4: You said we should pray for our loved ones like that, but I've been praying for my husband for 20 years.
9: The Lord tells us not to lose heart.
4: Would you please visit him? He's in a hospital right there in Columbus.
9: I have a busy schedule. We're setting up a booth at the state fair, and I... But I'll stop by.
4: I'll give you the address.
10: Is there a man here by the name of Byron Dotson?
2: I'm Dotson. You're a preacher, aren't you?
10: Yeah, I am.
2: Well, I want nothing to do with a preacher, the Bible, or anything else.
10: Look here, I came at your wife's request. You're not wasting my time. You're wasting God's time. Sit down and listen to me.
2: She told you about me?
10: All I need to know. She said you want to be sober, but you're not able to follow through.
2: That's true.
10: Let me read to you about a man like that, who met Jesus. From the Gospel of Mark, chapter 5. Jesus was in the country of the Gadarenes. It says, "And when he was come out of the ship, immediately there met him out of the tombs a man with an unclean spirit, who had his dwelling among the tombs. And no man could bind him, no, not with chains, because that he had been often bound with fetters and chains, and the chains had been plucked asunder by him, and the fetters broken in pieces. Neither could any man tame him. And always, night and day, he was in the mountains and in the tombs, crying and cutting himself with stones."
2: That's me. I tried to cut myself and hang myself.
10: "But when he saw Jesus afar off, he ran and worshipped him, and cried with a loud voice and said, 'What have I to do with thee, Jesus, thou Son of the Most High God? I adjure thee by God that thou torment me not.' And Jesus said unto him, 'Come out of the man, thou unclean spirit.'" Do you understand? There's a dark force that's at the root of all of this, and you're powerless to control it. Unless you have the Spirit of God living inside you, which would mean confessing your sin and giving your life to Jesus.
2: I know I'm powerless.
10: Did you notice that the man called Jesus Son of the Most High God?
2: Yes.
10: The Bible says in the Gospel of John chapter 3, verse 16 and 17, "For God so loved the world that he gave his only begotten Son, that whosoever believeth in him should not perish, but have everlasting life. For God sent not his Son into the world to condemn the world, but that the world through him might be saved." Do you believe that Jesus is the Son of God?
2: Yes, I believe that.
10: Jesus came to seek and save that which was lost, our fellowship with God, and eternal life with God when Adam sinned. Why did God send his Son? Because he loves us. The Bible says, "But God commendeth his love toward us, in that while we were yet sinners, Christ died for us." Sin is serious business with God. The penalty is death and eternal damnation. So Jesus died in our place on the cross. Without him, we sin and can't change ourselves. We lack the power to resist temptations. You must be born again.
2: What do you mean?
10: Here, read this. It's what Jesus said.
2: "Except a man be born again, he cannot see the kingdom of God." Well, how do I do that?
10: Repent of your sins. Confess your guilt to God. The Bible says that if thou shalt confess with thy mouth the Lord Jesus, and shalt believe in thine heart that God hath raised him from the dead, thou shalt be saved. For with the heart man believeth unto righteousness, and with the mouth confession is made unto salvation. Would you like to pray with me?
2: Yes. Yes, I would. We prayed, and I returned to my sickbed. There, alone with God, I prayed again. "Lord, from this day on, I am yours. I have failed miserably in running my life. I'm so sorry. Please forgive me.
11: I now receive Jesus Christ as my personal Savior. In that moment, I was born again, and I learned as the days passed by that God removed all desire for alcohol and narcotics. My family was ecstatic.
4: Your mother is so thrilled at the change in you, Byron. And the business is doing great, too.
11: If I'd known sooner how much peace I'd have, believe you me, I wouldn't have resisted so long.
4: We've prayed for you so much.
11: I overheard you many times.
4: Then the Lord showed me that I was really praying for myself. There is a difference.
11: Indeed, there is. You know, Francis, I've been wondering what he wants me to do with my life now. And I was reading Mark chapter 5 again about the demoniac.
4: Yes?
11: After Jesus healed him, he wanted to go with the Lord, but Jesus wouldn't let him. He said, go home and tell your friends what the Lord has done for you and how he's had compassion on you.
4: Well, you have told people how the Lord healed you.
11: I want to give my testimony in church. And I want to travel so I can tell everybody about Christ. Francis and I traveled to Puerto Rico and Haiti and then to numerous countries in South America, Bolivia, Peru, Ecuador, and Colombia. We spoke in tribal villages, at street meetings, and at Christian businessmen's luncheons where I gave my testimony. All those years that I walked in darkness, disrespect, and in disobedience to God, his hand was stretched out still, reaching out to cover me with his mercy and grace. So many times I could have died and gone to hell, but God is merciful. The Bible says, the Lord is not slack concerning his promise, as some men count slackness, but is long-suffering to usward, not willing that any should perish, but that all should come to repentance. And he's calling you right now. What is your answer? Jesus said, I am the way, the truth, and the life. No man cometh unto the Father but by me. Come, receive him now. Don't let the enemy of your soul whisper doubt at you. I continued to give my testimony, and people made professions of faith in the Lord. 4 years passed as many men and women sought help for their broken lives, just as mine had been. Then I went through a period of confusion. I felt that God wanted me to do something. But what? In search of what his will may be, I continued to read my Bible and pray. Then an opportunity presented itself to fly to Miami. I arrived in the early morning.
12: Hello?
11: Hello, honey.
12: Are you all right? Where are you, Byron?
11: Biscayne Bay.
12: What are you doing in Florida?
11: Seeking to follow the Lord. I'm sure he wants me to do something, but I'm not sure what.
12: How did you get there?
11: By plane. I've left copies of my tract here and there, but so far I don't have peace. I keep following his lead, I hope.
12: Something is different. I can tell. You haven't been yourself.
11: Well, I've met several people who need the Lord, and I've been able to point them to Jesus. One man has been given only 6 months to live.
12: Maybe that's why God led you to Miami.
11: They asked me to go on a commercial fishing trip with them, so I'm going to go.
12: Who asked you?
11: The man who is terminally ill and his wife.
12: When do they want you to go?
11: Right now. That's why I called.
12: You're going on a fishing trip? Byron, this is a busy time at the factory.
11: I know, honey. We just have to trust God and leave the results with him. As the fishing boat traveled 12 miles out to the fishing grounds, I told the couple my story, and they both prayed to receive Christ. Just then, the boat's captain told me I was seated on the wrong side and sent me to the other side of the boat, where I sat beside a man from South America and his two young sons.
13: Haven't I seen you someplace?
11: Oh, I doubt it.
13: I just know I've seen you someplace.
11: Well, here's a printed testimony that tells my life story. It's a little wet, but look it over and you might remember where you've seen me.
13: I do know you. I have one of these pamphlets. You spoke in Colombia, South America at a hotel breakfast.
11: Yes, I did. 4 years ago.
13: I resisted the desire to come to Jesus Christ that morning. I needed someone to guide me, but afterward, nobody spoke to me, so I just left.
11: Oh, I'm sorry about that. What do you do for a living?
13: I'm an airline captain. You know, this is very strange. When I packed up to come here, I noticed your pamphlet in my dresser drawer. And I thought to myself, wouldn't it be amazing if I happen to meet this man, Dodson, while I'm in the States?
11: Well, Jesus has a way of guiding our lives. He's amazing.
13: I had even said to myself, if I did meet you, I would receive Christ as my Savior.
11: You said that?
13: See, now, here we are, 1,000 miles from home, each coming from opposite directions.
11: 12 miles out on the ocean, seated side by side.
13: What do you make of this?
11: Now I know why God sent me here and why He brought us together. God wants to save you. You know, you can pray now to receive Christ.
4: So he prayed right there in the boat?
11: Yes, we did.
4: Oh, what an experience.
11: He kept saying how much peace and joy he felt. And I did too.
4: No more confusion or depression?
11: None. That's definitely why God took me there.
4: Well, Jesus said, follow me and I will make you fishers of men.
11: It was a soul-winning appointment, no doubt. And I won a prize for catching the most fish.
4: What was the prize?
11: 4 tickets to go fishing the next day. I couldn't use the tickets, so I gave them to my new friends.
4: Some people wouldn't have done what you did, not knowing what lay ahead.
11: You have to follow God wherever He leads. Sometime later, the airline captain was killed in a plane crash, so I was glad he knew the Lord. I myself suffered a third heart attack a few years later and couldn't even receive visitors in the hospital. But I continued to witness to all the medical people who cared for me. If the Lord can heal a drunk like me, He can cure anyone. But first, there has to be a change of heart. Ezekiel chapter 36, verse 26 promises, "A new heart also will I give you, and a new spirit will I put within you. And I will take away the stony heart out of your flesh, and I will give you an heart of flesh."
7: 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So, until next time, unless our Lord returns before then, I'm Timothy Gregory reminding you that the doors to Pacific Garden Mission are open night and day. 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

0: To prove a couple of points, Amazing Alan will now attempt to jump through the eye of a needle that is welded to the top of this 55-gallon drum while riding a camel. Are you ready, Alan?
1: Hey, you got it, guys! Giddy up!
0: One of those points being that a camel can sense impending danger. Has just proved the second point.
1: This ain't gonna work, guys!
0: That's right. It's very difficult for a camel to get through the eye of a needle.
1: Hey, I could have told you that!
0: And Jesus said it's easier to do that than for a rich man to get into heaven.
1: Well, with what you guys pay me, I don't have to worry about being rich.
0: Very few people think they are rich, Alan.
1: Well, I'm not in the higher tax bracket.
0: Alan, if what you do have gets in the way of serving God, it's wrong.
1: Is that why I slammed my face into a stack of drums?
0: Yes.
1: Oh. There's got to be an easier way to make these points, guys.
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1: Good morning. Welcome to the Church of. May I help you?
2: Yes. What exactly is the name of your church?
1: Whatever you want it to be.
2: You're just the Church of blank?
1: Yes. Names with words like the cross or God offend people. You'll find our beliefs are very tolerant. In fact, we've removed everything from the Bible that might be offensive. See?
2: This pamphlet is your Bible? Did you keep anything?
1: Oh, yes. Love one another, God is love, the seven suggestions.
2: You mean the Ten Commandments?
1: Oh, commandments are so intolerant. People were offended.
2: Don't you think God is offended when you change his word?
1: God is tolerant. He'll understand.
2: I don't think so. 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
1: Oh, we've eliminated those events from our Bible.
2: Listen, God wants what's best for us. 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
1: Oh, sorry if I've offended you.
2: Don't worry about me. It's God you need to be concerned about.
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Though we might not agree nor endorse every statement, opinion, or even a sermon that you might hear broadcasted here, we do believe that as a Christian, you have the responsibility, as it says in Acts 17:11, they received the word with all readiness of mind and searched the scriptures daily whether those things were so. 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

0: Okay, God, my life's a mess, so I'm praying. What do you want from me?
1: Do you have a wallet?
0: Huh? Yeah. There's $4 in it.
1: I'll take it.
0: Great, no problem.
1: Do you have a savings account?
0: Yeah.
1: I'll take it.
0: Okay.
1: A business?
0: Yeah, I'm about to go bankrupt.
1: I'll take it.
0: You can have it.
1: And your car?
0: My car? Fine, take it.
1: Do you have a...

0: family.
1: Yeah, I suppose you want them too.
0: Mm-hmm.
1: Fine. Wait a minute. I've given you everything but the shirt off my back.
0: I'll take it.
1: Great!
0: John, I have a wallet, a savings account, car...
1: I'm real happy for you, God.
0: Take care of them for me.
1: What?
0: Take these possessions and handle them properly. And treat this family with care. Remember, they belong to me.
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1: Do you, Robert Stanley Bannister, take this woman, Patricia Loretta Carlsworth?
2: Patricia.
3: What?
2: I've been meaning to tell you something.
3: What?
2: It's nothing big. I forgot to sign out when I left the military.
3: You're a deserter?
2: That's the technical term for it, but it's really just a misunderstanding. I do.
3: You're telling me now?
2: Well, I wanted you to know before we got married.
3: You're a criminal?
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1: And do you, Patricia...
2: We'll just need to move every few years.
3: Why haven't you cleared this up with the authorities?
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1: Do you part?
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0: Okay, Frank, we're 10,000 feet in the air. Why did you bring me here?
1: Well, you're always saying that trying to get into heaven without trusting the sacrifice Jesus made is like jumping out of an airplane without a parachute.
0: Yeah, God is holy. You know you've sinned. Jesus paid the penalty for your sin. If you don't accept that payment by trusting Jesus, when you die, it will be like jumping out of a plane without a parachute.
1: Wrong! Instead of using a parachute, I set up a trampoline in my backyard.
0: Frank, you're taking this analogy way too seriously.
1: Well, I can get into heaven by being good. I don't need Jesus. Man, that's a long ways down.
0: Well, I thought you were gonna jump.
1: Are you kidding? Without a parachute?
0: Well, I'm glad you realized that before you jumped. Now, about Jesus.
2: You know there's a God. You know you've sinned. What will it take for you to stop trusting your good deeds and start trusting Jesus?
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Though we might not agree nor endorse every statement, opinion, or even a sermon that you might hear broadcasted here, we do believe that as a Christian, you have the responsibility, as it says in Acts 17:11, they received the word with all readiness of mind and searched the scriptures daily whether those things were so. 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

0: So, Bob, doing anything special for Christmas this year?
1: Well, we're spending Christmas at my in-laws.
2: Heads up, everybody. The boss is coming.
0: I'm out of here.
3: Frank, before you leave.
0: I was just going to the copy machine.
3: Well, I just wanted to say thanks for doing a great job.
0: Sure. You're welcome.
3: Alice, how are you today?
2: Fine.
3: That's nice. Here's a box of chocolates and Merry Christmas.
2: Thank you.
3: Bob.
1: Yes, sir?
3: Didn't you have some baby pictures on that wall?
1: He went to college last year, sir.
3: Ah, they grow up fast, don't they? Well, you have a Merry Christmas.
1: You too, sir. Was that our boss?
0: What was that all about?
1: I don't know. He's probably going to cut our bonus this year.
0: You don't think he's going to cut our pay, do you?
1: Oh, no.
0: What?
1: This is the way he acted when he laid off half the marketing department last summer.
2: Guys, don't you know by now? He's that way every Christmas.
0: Oh.
4: Christmas, the time of year when we act the way we should the rest of the year. 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

Hi, my name is Mike Haley, missionary to Botswana, Africa, and today we're thinking about Mark chapter 16, verse 15, where the Lord said to go into all the world and preach the gospel to every creature. A question came to my mind recently: who is the world to you? Just a reminder that every day of our lives, God will put someone in our path, some person in our life, that we can share the gospel of Christ with, and by so doing, have an eternal impact in their lives. We want to encourage you today to love the Lord, tell others about Christ, seize every opportunity to do just that.

John 1:12 says, "But as many as receive him, to them gave he power to become the sons of God, even to them that believe on his name." 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

The Bible says in Ephesians chapter 1, verse 3, "Blessed be the God and Father of our Lord Jesus Christ, who hath blessed us with all spiritual blessings in heavenly places in Christ." My name is Stephen Mustard. I'm a missionary to Sierra Leone, West Africa. Thank you for listening.

0: Mail's here, ma'am.
1: Oh, thank you.
0: I think I saw your son playing in the street.
1: Oh, okay.
0: Well, aren't you going to tell him to stop playing in the street?
1: What? Restrict my little Bobby? He has the freedom to do whatever he feels like doing.
0: But there are cars driving by, big trucks. He shouldn't play in the street.
1: That's his choice. Who are you to judge his actions anyway?
0: Ma'am, I'm concerned about your boy. He could get hurt.
1: Don't you impose your values on me. 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
0: Don't you care about your little boy?
1: Of course I do. I always support his decisions and would never dream of judging him.
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John 3:16. 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

0: Welcome to the Temple Treasury with Bob and Jay.
1: That's right, Bob. We're waiting for the rich man to arrive.
0: Boy, listen to that crowd roar.
1: Yes, the rich man is a favorite around here.
0: He and his servants are approaching the money bin. Wow, listen to that money pour in.
1: That's because he uses coins to emphasize how much he's giving.
0: Look, here comes the official judge's score.
1: What? I don't believe this. He scored zero?
0: The crowd's not happy at all about this one. Oh, wait. There seems to be an elderly woman approaching the money bin.
1: And I think she's the widow that lives near here. She sure doesn't bring much fanfare.
0: Actually, I don't think anyone's aware she's down there. She's dropping in what seems to be two silver coins.
1: No, Bob, those are copper coins.
0: Pennies? She's only giving pennies? Oh, wait, the judge is giving her a score.
1: A 10? What she gave barely compares to the rich man.
0: Boy, that judge must have a different standard than we do.
2: When it comes to what you give to God, how do you score? Another message from Lifeline Productions, located on the web at lifelinepro.com.
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1: One sat alone beside the highway begging. His eyes were blind, the light he could not see.

It always makes everybody better or bitter. That's right. But oh, it's such a wonderful day when it gets better. When you decide, I believe I'll go God's way. Cast not away therefore your confidence, which hath great recompense or reward, for you have need of patience, that after you've done the will of God, you might receive the promise, for yet a little while, and he that shall come will come and will not tarry. Now here's our theme verse for the entire ministry. Now the just shall live by faith. But if any man draw back, or if any little girl draws back, my soul shall have no pleasure in him or her. But we're not of them who draw back under perdition. That's where you're drawing back to. It's where you're going back to. Perdition, that means destruction. But of them that believe to the saving of the soul. Now, just forget about chapter 11. Let's just run it together. Verse 40, if you'd like to put it like that. Next verse, please. Now faith is, that's good. What is it? The substance of things hoped for, the evidence of things not seen. Read it again. When is faith? Now. Now faith is the substance of things hoped for, the evidence of things not seen. For by it the elders obtain a good report. We sing the little song, we're going to shake hands with the elders. Well, you know how they got up there, don't you? Through faith. Now, we're all in school down here. And we're going to all have to face a report card. Examination day's coming up. Now, all of you might as well face it. Every last one of you in school right now. And you're going to have a final exam one of these days. And we're getting ready now for the final exam. And we're going to either flunk or we're going to pass. Now, you'd say, well, I'd sure like to pass. Well, I've got good news for you. The only way you can pass is by faith. Because the Bible said by faith they obtained a good report card. You'd say, well, I don't want to live by faith. Then you don't want a good report. And you won't be accepted in the beloved. You'll find no place in the Bible, no place in the Bible that will say to you that you can go to heaven by works or by church membership or by any earthly connection. There's not any way at all. Even Abraham believed God, and it was counted to him for righteousness. And they carried that right over to the book of Romans chapter 4 and said, what saith the Scripture? What saith the Scripture? Why, he said, Abraham, concerning Abraham. And then he repeats it. And they said, if Abraham had gained his entrance by works, then, he said, it would not be of faith. And so you don't work for salvation. You work after you get salvation. You accept the gift of salvation, and then you go to work. Abraham believed God, and it was counted to him for righteousness. But to him that worketh not, it's counted to him. His faith is counted for righteousness. And so you see, you do not work in order to get in. You work after you get in because God does the working. And that's the plan of salvation, and that's God's grace. Now, here he says, they believed, and they got a good report card. Through faith, we understand that the worlds were framed by the word of God, so that things which are seen were not made of things which do appear. You know one of the things that's wrecked our young people? It's our public school system. They've denied the Bible. They've denied a living Lord. They've denied the virgin birth. They've denied the creation story as it's recorded in the book of Genesis. They've turned our kids out a bunch of infidels, or at least confused, and they have no faith in anything or anybody anymore. I'll tell you something else that I said somewhere maybe this week, and that is that the earthly father is to be a type of the heavenly father. Now, our heavenly father is stern, but he's loving and kind and patient and powerful. Now, the earthly father, but wait a minute. Suppose the earthly father turns out to be a brute or a drunkard or a dope addict, or he becomes untrue to his family. You know what happens? The children immediately lose their faith in the heavenly father because they said, well, if my earthly father that I see every day is like that, my heavenly father may turn out to be just like that himself. And so the earthly father is to be a demonstration every day of the faithfulness of the heavenly father. The home
ought to be. I mean, the wife, the husband, the children. It ought to be a little type of heaven down here. And what we're going to have a lot of when we get up yonder. Man, see, without God is the most depraved thing, the meanest thing. He's the only thing that's ever carried on war ever since he's been on the face of the earth. He can't get along, nation against nation, war and rumors of wars. The Bible said it'd be like that when Jesus comes again. Well, he said, through faith we understand. By faith Abel offered unto God a more excellent sacrifice than Cain, by which he obtained witness that he was righteous, God testifying of his gifts, and by it he being dead, yet speaketh. I'm going to close there, I think, in a little bit, but I want to ask where faith comes from, and I want to show you one thing about faith. Nearly about everybody dreads to die. I mean, just about everybody wants to live. I talked to an old friend the other day, and he's around between 85 and 90, and he said, I'm really trying to make it to 100. And he said, I believe well. He said, one of my main desires is to make it to 100. I want to live 100. You watch. If he lives 100 years old, he's going to say, I tell you, I wish I could make it 125. I mean, just about everybody hates to wind this thing up down here. I mean, we just don't look on life as continuing, see? I mean, when a fella gets to the place, you know, where he is not active and he, and the Lord says, now, I tell you, I got a new body for you. He said, no, let me keep this old one. Yeah, but I got a brand new one for you. No pains, no aches, and no ills. And no, he said, I like this old body. I've been living in so long, and I know that my headlights are getting dim, and, you know, and I'm kind of running on a rim, and I don't feel well, and I've slowed up, and I can't. But I believe I stay in this one. So finally, the Lord just has to come down, shake him real good, and said, come on out of there. I'm taking you home whether you want to go home. Now, don't you know just about 60 seconds after that, he said, I wish you'd come to me sooner. You know, I'm so glad to get this brand new body that I'm going to have. But you see, man likes to stay down here. He likes to stay down here. And a lot of times, the reason he wants to stay here, because here is all he knows. He knows nothing about hereafter. I mean, he has no hope of living in heaven. And the world has said there's no heaven, there's no hell. I've never in my life seen so many young people as they are making fun of heaven and hell now, see. You can't imagine what you precious girls and the people that come out here are being exposed to that I didn't get exposed to when I was coming up. Nobody ever told me I could live by faith. That's all we've preached to you. And you've seen a demonstration of it. A demonstration of it. We've just gone through another month, and every bill was paid to the tune of $3,000 every 24 hours. Don't you tell me that's not a miracle. That's $101,000 that came in again in one month. You'd say, well, I don't know why. Well, I'll tell you why. God loves a bunch of little old girls like y'all, and he loves the work of the Lord, and he loves people in trouble. All that bunch of little old hoodlums down in a coastal tonight that'll be praying. We got out there in the middle of Nine-Mile Hole last night, and I brought a message on Peter when he said, I go fishing. And they said, well, you're not going by yourself. We're going along. And it just kind of reminded me of all of us. Everybody wanted to go to Nine-Mile Hole last night because everybody was glad to get back. I mean, they just were so relieved when we walked up on that boat and climbed in and sat down and cut a watermelon. I tell you, we had a great time. But, you know, when they went fishing, and when you go fishing, everybody was a singing and a talking and a jabbering and the wires cracking and the pulling and the lifting and the carrying on. But about 1 or 2 o'clock in the morning, things had quietened down a good deal. And Jesus came upon him and stood on the shore of their failure. Didn't have one. They didn't have a mullet. They didn't have nothing. They didn't catch one thing. And Simon Peter was a commercial fisherman. And he knew exactly where to fish. Why, he'd been in that hole of water so many times. And he'd fished at night and knew night was the best time to fish. And he was out there and they fished and toiled and sang and didn't catch one thing. And Jesus came and you know what he asked them? Children. I guess he's acting like children, maybe. Because God already put the call on him. He said, children, he's still on them. He still said, y'all are my children. Whether you're disobedient, whether you catch anything, or whether you're good fishermen, or you're still my children. Children, have you any meat? You know what they said? No. He didn't say, no, sir. Or, no, we're having a hard time catching. They didn't say one thing except, you know, no. Said no. I tell you, don't talk too much after a bad night of fishing. I mean, you just kind of run down. And you know what he did for them?
He fed him. He said, well, I've caught some. Jesus is the master fisherman. He's the king of all fishermen. And when they came in, you know what they found? They found fish, fresh fish on some coals of fire, baked fish. That's right. And he fed them. And he fed them before he ever asked them how much they loved him. You know, you get a fellow real hungry, he'd rather eat than talk about love. I mean, rather, even answering Jesus. But Jesus did the thing that was normal and natural. He knew they were hungry, and he said, I'm going to feed them. They're my children. And I'm not going to sit around saying, well, do you love me more than these? He said, I'll feed them first, and then I'll ask them that. And he did. Jesus does everything just right. Did you know that? Everything. He doesn't forget the physical needs of these old silly bodies of ours. He knows what we need, and he'll supply all of our needs because he was tempted in all points like as we are, yet without sin. The great supreme sacrificial life of faith was Jesus Christ. He left heaven by faith. He went to the cross by faith. He went in the grave by faith, came up by faith. He took off by faith. He's coming back by faith, and I'm going to go meet him by faith. Amen? Yeah, I'm having a good time. Brother, sister, there's just one way to live, and that's by faith. And if you're not going to live by faith, now just forget living a great Christian life. You can't. You've got to live in sin. That's the reason I don't want a lot of worldly trappings. I don't want a lot of harness, see? I don't want a lot of baggage. I don't want a lot of junk hanging on me, Paul said. Now, if you're going to run a race, lay aside every weight and the sin that does so easily beset you. And he said, be not entangled again with the things of this world if you're going to fight a good warfare. So you got to get unencumbered. I mean, you got to get dressed for the race. I mean, you can't have a bunch of worldly junk hanging in every pocket, see. I think about these, you know, you read in the paper about sometimes where somebody announced on the newscast, purse snatcher. Oh, yeah, said somebody, some lady told me this week, said a man snatched my purse and ran off with it. Snatched my purse, just ran off with it. Well, if you really chase that rabbit to the hole, there's a lot of purse snatchers. Did you know that? The liquor store snatching a lot of people's billfolds right off of their hip. The drugstore sure doing a lot of purse snatching. One of our doctors just killed himself after the federal boys got after him and said $60,000 of Medicare money. He couldn't face it. He took the pistol and ate up a bullet right down his mouth. I tell you, I believe it's better to be honest. You see, a man that's not a Christian can't be honest. Now, that's going to irk some people, but that's the truth. You cannot be honest until you come to Christ because you're living a life of ingratitude and you're living on God and won't recognize him. And God supplies and holds everything together and in him you live and move and have you been. And yet you won't recognize God's ownership and your stewardship. You're being dishonest. You're God's property by creation, by sustenance, and by regeneration. And if you don't recognize it, you're not honest with God. Nobody. I believe that the main root of honesty is recognizing that God owns everything. I'm living off of him. If I could put it loving, I'm a sharecropper. I'm a renter. He lets me have his land. I don't own a lick of it. And yet one of these days I'm going to own all of it or be a joint heir with Jesus Christ. Think about that. That's the reason I can't get wound up about buying anything down here. Why buy it when God's going to give it to me? I mean, that's good business. You know that? Oh, listen, use what you have now and then live off of God. Let him know you trust him. You're not trusting the world to take care of you. By faith, Abel offered unto God, and he being dead. Now then, I want to give you some things about faith and close the message. Faith will make you immortal. The faith's the only thing that'll make you immortal. Faith will keep the undertaker from getting you. Oh, you'd say, really? That's right. And he being dead, yet speaking. Why, my, listen, Abel. Why, he beat everybody home from the cemetery. He was a talking and a walking. I mean, the Bible said, he by it being dead, yet speaketh, still speaketh. He's speaking today. Faith, by faith he offered unto God a more excellent sacrifice. Not a more excellent Abel, but a more excellent sacrifice. That was the blood sacrifice. That's the most excellent sacrifice you'll ever make, is the blood sacrifice. That's Jesus. That's the most excellent. And that'll get you into the excellent salvation and get you into the excellent way and it'll give you that excellent love that he talks about in 1 Corinthians chapter 12 and chapter 13. I show you a more excellent way. It's got to come from an excellent Christ. It'll make you immortal.
I've never said this, but I'll put it like, I'd hate to be killable. I'd hate to live such a way that somebody could kill me. I'd hate to have such a cheap ministry that somebody could just snuff it out. I'd hate to have anything that shallow. I'd hate to be such a little old tree with such shallow roots that any little wind would blow it over or uproot it. What about you? Makes you immortal. He that doeth the will of God shall do what? Abide forever. Abide forever. That's living by faith. You can't live in the will of God except you live by faith. Oh, don't settle for less than what I'm talking about. Now then, I want to ask you a question. Where does faith come from? The Bible said God has measured. Think about that. Hey, do you have a measuring cup? I don't think my mother ever had a measuring cup. I don't know. She just take a pinch of this and a pinch of that and so forth. And all right, well, I guess that's the way they used to do it. But a measuring cup. God took a measuring cup and he put the same amount in his measure. This is the only thing that I know of that he measured to every man alike, and that's faith. He gave every man the same amount of faith, the same kind of faith, and it's just a question of whether you're willing to use it or not. The Bible said he's measured to every man a measure of faith. God would never put you in the world without giving you some faith. He gives a little baby faith in a mother that he didn't even know. Why, of course, it won't be long till she'll capture its confidence, but That little baby, you know, it never does as he grows up. Little children don't ever say, Mother, are you really sure that you're my mother? I mean, would you go get my birth certificate for me, please? I mean, would you take me down to the courthouse? I want to know for sure that you're my mother. No, that little boy, it never dawns on him, see? Even people that adopt a baby, well, they'll go for maybe a number of years and finally, come in and say, I believe it's time to tell him. I believe we ought to tell him. We ought to let him know, see. I mean, just because he'll find out someday, and we don't want him to distrust us, see. Would you let me tell the little story that's sweet and fine? You know, one of the sweetest things I got from birthday, of course, besides the nearly $5,000 from the workers, that is great. That's about the most sanctified, about the sweetest money that I could ever get. Is nearly $5,000 came in from the workers just to say, Brother Olaf, we believe in it not only with our life, but with the money God has given to us. And so it's a real blessing, real wonderful blessing that the workers, and that's the only way it could be, really. I mean, after all, how could you stay in a work like this if you didn't believe in it with all your body, your soul, your mind, and your pocketbook? How could we ever really prove to the Lord that we're on the mission field if we withheld anything from him? But you remember some months ago, maybe a year or two ago, the little boy that came in from school and his shirt was tattered and his face was scratched and there was dried blood on his arms. And I mean, he'd been off to war. And the mother said, Johnny, what in the world? Said, now, mother, listen, you'd have done the same thing I did if somebody told you what they told me. And she said, son, what do you mean? Said, you can tell, said, I had a fight. Now, I mean, I had a good one, too. Well, said, son, you know I taught you not to fight. Yeah, but listen, when I tell you what I thought about you, won't mind. Somebody said you wasn't my real mother and said my daddy wasn't my real daddy and said, I want you to know I let him have it. Said, I fought him all over that school ground. Said, I'm going to do it tomorrow, too, if he tells me the same thing. And the mother said, run, get washed up, son. Just go get washed up for supper. Mother's got some good things ready, and daddy'll be here in a minute. And about that time, the car drove up, and little old boy with all that blood and scratch and everything ran out, and his daddy said, son, what in the world happened to my boy today? Did you fall out of a tree? No, he said, I fell on a boy, and he and I fought. We fought. I fought him for all I was worth. And said he tore my shirt and scratched my face and said, I fought him. And he had to tell the daddy what he's all about. He said, son, loved him real good. Said, go to the bathroom now and get all cleaned up. And the husband and wife met in the kitchen, didn't they? And he said, I guess we're going to have to tell him, aren't we? He said, you tell him. No, she said, you're going to tell him. You're the daddy, and you're going to tell him after the meal is over. And they didn't eat too much. That little boy sat at the table and said, I can't imagine anybody talking about my mama and my daddy the way he did. Saying, I didn't have a real mother, and I didn't have a real daddy. I guess I do have. Mm-hmm. And the little fella still worked up about it. Supper was all over, and the daddy said, son, come sit in my lap. Just come sit in my lap.
to my big old boy. My, how I love you, son. And he said, son, Northern, I have been waiting to tell you, but said, tell me what? Well, he said, the boy was right about it. We're not your real mother. We're not your real daddy. That is a shock. But he said, son, I got good news for you. Don't you ever forget it. If the little boy wants to talk like that tomorrow, tell him what daddy told you tonight. You see, you needed a home, and you were not ours by birth, but we loved you and we chose you. And said, tell the little boy that his mother and daddy just had to take what they got. And we took what we chose, and we looked at you and loved you, and we've loved you ever since. And we love you as much as that little boy's mother and dad could, because we chose you to be our very own. And we gave you our name, and we've given you our love, and we'd be willing to die for you right now. And the little boy smiled and loved his daddy and said, that's enough. That's enough. You chose me. You wanted me, didn't you, daddy? And he said, I really did. And I still want you. Amen. Are you listening? The devil said to me one day, you know you were mine, don't you? And you know God's not your real father. And you know Jesus is not your real brother, don't you? I mean, they've just said all of that. You realize, don't you, that you've been adopted? Yeah. But dear friend, Jesus came and said, don't forget, I chose you before the foundation of the world. I mean, before anything ever happened, before God ever dug the Mississippi River, before he ever stuck up the majestic head of the Rocky Mountains, before he ever put up Pike's Peak, God said, I choose that little old ignorant freckle-faced country boy as my own. I'm adopting him and putting him in my family. I'm going to love him forever. And you girls sit around and act like you don't love somebody like that. Oh, it ought to break our stubborn wills and melt our cold, stony hearts when we think about what God so loved the world that he gave his only begotten son, that whosoever believeth in him should not perish, but have everlasting life. But I'm so glad he was willing to drink that old bitter cup, although he prayed, Father, let it pass from me. And I'm so glad he didn't call heaven's angels from my hands, pull these old nails that torment me. Oh, had it not been for the place, that's right, and had it not been for the old rugged cross, had it not been

0: Bow your heads while we pray. Our Father, we know now that it's better to walk by faith than sight. In this path of yours and mine, in the pitch black night when there's no outer light, that's the time for faith to shine. When nothing whereon to lean remains, and when strongholds crumble to dust, when nothing is sure but that God still reigns, that's just the time to trust. And we're trusting thee, Lord. We're trusting thee with our life. We're trusting thee with what you've given us. We thank thee, Father, for every open door and for another blessed week. And dear Lord, we pray for girls tonight to learn that sweet, wonderful, permanent, abiding lesson of faith, just living by faith. And Father, remind us that all the sins we've committed have stemmed from the big old ugly sin of unbelief.
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Now John decided to take two of those palings out of that fence so little Kathy wouldn't have to climb up on it. But one day it was a very special day for John. It was little Kathy's birthday. And John remembered seeing this doll in a store window downtown. He went downtown and he bought this doll for his little girl, and he just couldn't hardly wait to get home to see her pretty little blue eyes when he'd give her doll. Just as he got around the curve inside of his house, he didn't see little Kathy there waiting for him this time. He met a neighbor and said to him, "John, where in the world have you been? When you was late getting home, your little girl must have made her way through the fence where you'd taken out those palings, and there's been an accident. And they've carried her and your wife to the emergency room." And this neighbor kindly carried John to the hospital. And he met his wife there all broken up in tears. And she said, "Honey, it looks like we're going to lose our little girl. The doctor said she just doesn't have a chance." And John made his way into the room where little Kathy lay. And he got to thinking about a pretty little girl that used to walk over to him every Sunday morning saying, "Daddy, please go with me and Mama to church this morning. I want you to go with us." I long to hear those words once again. John felt the tears rolling down his face. Little Kathy looked up and she saw the doll up under Daddy's arm and saw the tears in his eyes. And she said, "Daddy, please don't cry. I know I'm going away, but this man's been telling me about a new home that Jesus had built for me in glory. And you know the first thing I'm going to do, Daddy, when I get there? I'm going to have Jesus to take out two of those palings at that new home. And I'm going to be looking for you and Mommy, because I know that you'll soon be coming home." And friends, this testimony touched this young man's heart so much, he knelt down beside his little girl and he gave his heart to the Lord.

0: And may the Lord bless you and keep you and give you peace. Enjoy the Sunday afternoon. You're dismissed.
1: Wasn't that a great sermon?
2: Yeah, come on, let's go.
1: No, there's the Johnsons. Let's see how they're doing.
2: No, let's go.
1: Why? Are we doing something this afternoon?
2: I just want to hear a sermon and go home. If we hang around here too long, then somebody might ask us to do something.
1: Is that so bad?
2: I don't want to spend all day at church. I came, I listened, I sang. Now, come on, let's go.
1: Dear, we are part of this body of believers. We should be doing something.
2: Can't we be a part of the body, but not a functioning part of the body?
1: You mean like dandruff?
2: Yeah, no!
1: Look, I just want to ask John if he found a job yet.
2: John's out of work?
1: Yeah, the last 4 months. He told me at the men's breakfast last week.
2: How's Sarah taking it?
1: I'm not sure.
2: Oh, I should talk to her.
1: I thought we just wanted to go home.
2: How can you think of bolting out of here when people need to be encouraged?
1: I didn't.
2: Sometimes you just don't think.
1: Me?
2: Oh, shush.
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2: 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Even until the time he went to live with his Lord, his practical insight into the commandments of God and the hearts of men helped people all over the world find the answers to life in the Word of Truth.
3: I'd like to say to you, I urge you Christian people to get your Bible down and read the book of the Acts of the Apostles through two or three or four times. You might read the Gospel of John through about four or five times. Tie these two together. They're wonderful. All right, now we read in the 8th chapter these words. And Saul was consenting unto his death. Now, it doesn't say, as far as I can see, that Paul himself was responsible for having Stephen out there. He may have, because he did do things like that. Now, he was an honest man. Paul lived in all good conscience. A man said to me not long ago, he said, now, my conscience is my guide. Well, now, your conscience is not a safe guide unless you have truth for your creed. A man's conscience is regulated, as I've said so many times, by what a man believes. Just to have a clear conscience isn't enough. Now, if you have the right kind of creed, you can have the right kind of conscience. But you can have a clear conscience and have the wrong kind of creed and be a poor sinner. Let's remember that. For instance, you take a Roman Catholic. His conscience hurts him if he doesn't get up on Sunday morning and go to Mass. He says, I'm supposed to go to Mass this morning. If I don't, my conscience hurts. All right. Now, a Protestant's conscience doesn't hurt him because he doesn't go to Mass. Why? Well, a Roman Catholic believes in an authoritative church. A Protestant believes in an authoritative Bible and believes every individual is responsible for his personal relation to God. And he doesn't believe in a high priesthood. It's a different creed that makes a difference. See, the same thing happens with a Jew, a Protestant, a Unitarian, a Trinitarian. Now, no man can possibly keep a good conscience unless he has the right creed. I mean the right kind of a conscience. Now, he may have a clear conscience. Paul's conscience was clear. He said, I've lived in all good conscience all my life. I've lived that way. Back there, before I had the light, I lived straight. I had the light. I understood. I knew. And I knew all the traditions of my fathers. But I didn't know Jesus. One day I was going down the Damascus Road and a light flashed from heaven and I heard a voice out of eternity. And I asked who was speaking and told me it was Jesus that I was persecuting. And I saw the thing. I went blind from the flash of that heavenly light. Well, I asked what I must do and he told me what to do and I immediately did what I was told to do. And I went and talked to a man they told me to see. I went step by step. I didn't see everything clearly at once. As a matter of fact, I was blind, had to be led. Yes. Oh, how important it is to have people with open eyes to lead people in a time like that. Suppose Paul hadn't had anybody to tell him he'd fallen in the hands of the wrong person. But God had a man there, and Paul was willing to go to him. And this man got there and said, all right, come ahead, and I'll explain to you. Suppose that the Lord hadn't told Paul what to do, and they'd had some personal workers there that said, go to the church of your choice. Go to the church of your choice. Now, all these churches are in. Some of them believe in the virgin birth, some don't. Some believe in the vicarious blood atonement, some don't. Some believe that the Bible is the Word of God, some believe it contains the Word of God. Now, I tell you, there's a good church over here in Damascus. Here's your card, see. You go there and join that church and line up and go to work, you see. And Paul needed help. He is a man whose eyes were not completely open. You know, when a man's born again, he's a baby. He's a little baby. You don't expect a little baby to know much. A little baby has life. He has life, but he doesn't have strength. When a person is converted, he's a little baby. That's what the Bible says. And said he should have milk. Somebody should take him that knows how to nourish him. He should have the milk of the Word. And after he gets the milk of the Word, later, sometime, you can give him some meat. But now, think of sending a man, giving a card to a man, and not directing him to the right place where the baby can get some milk, but sending him where he won't get anything except the husks that the swine feed on. Suppose Paul had when he'd been there. But you know, God intervened in that case. And God told him where to go. And God sent him to the right man. Listen, God never directs a newborn Christian to a modernist or a modernistic church. Somebody else may do it, but God doesn't. That's not God's way. That's contrary to God's way. All through the years that I've held my evangelist campaigns, I've said, now listen, don't you join a church unless a pastor believes the Bible, unless he believes in the virgin birth of Christ, unless he believes in the essentials of the faith. I'm not telling you to join a Baptist or a Methodist or a Presbyterian or what church, except I'm telling you this, go to a church that's orthodox, a Bible-believing church. That's my duty as an evangelist to tell you. And I never put myself in a position where I couldn't do that. I couldn't put myself in a position where I could have to say, give them the cards, give them the cards, give them the cards, and take a little baby in Christ, and give that little baby into the hands of somebody that doesn't know how to use a milk bottle, that doesn't know how to give a sincere milk of the word, or somebody doesn't even believe in the sincere milk of the word. All right? But Paul was here, and he met God on Damascus Road. And Jesus said, I'll tell you where to go. You go down here, and here's a man that can fix you up. See? He'll tell you. I go step by step. He sent me the right man. Oh, blessed is a man that's guided of God. Blessed is a new convert that has scriptural guidance. Scriptural guidance. Not the guidance of a man. Now, you see, we have a Bible. The Bible's finished. It's written. God's Word. Now, it's not a time of signs now. We walk by faith, not by sight. We've got to look into the Bible to find out what God says. All we know about Jesus is what the Bible says. You don't know anything about Jesus except what the Bible says. If the Bible isn't so, you don't know anything about what kind of Christ Jesus was. You don't know what kind of person he was. You have to go to the Bible to know. All the rest of it's speculation. There's hardly anything in history about it. Of course, his name was mentioned by Josephus and maybe one or two other people and all that, but scarcely anything. But the Bible reveals Jesus Christ. That's what it's for. It exalts Jesus Christ. It tells you who he was. It tells you that his mother was a virgin. It tells you God was his father. It tells you that he died on a cross, a vicarious substitutional death, and shed his blood. And all the blood of the priests of the New Testament typified this blood he was to shed. And when John saw him, he said, this is a Lamb of God that takes away the sin of the world. This is a Lamb of God. This is God's Lamb to be offered upon an altar. Jesus Christ came to this world to die. That's what he came for. He didn't come here just to show people how to live. People talk about the example of Jesus. That's all right. As far as it's practical, let this mind be in you, which is also in Christ Jesus. That's all right. Nothing wrong with that. But let me tell you something. You can't accept Jesus unless you accept him in the role in which he appears. You don't accept him if you don't accept him as a virgin-born Son of God. You don't accept him unless you accept him as the one who died in your place, on your account, on a cruel cross. You don't accept Jesus Christ except you accept him as God's only begotten Son and the only way of salvation. You don't accept him unless you accept what he says and do what he says do. All right, they accept him. Oh, yes, Paul said go. And he went where the Lord told him to go. Now, this was this man, Paul. Now, think of a picture here. Here's a man that stood there. Suppose Stephen had flinched. Did you ever stop to think about it? I think that's when the arrow of conviction must have gone to Paul. He couldn't get away from it because Paul was an intelligent man. Paul was a man. He had a good mind. And when Jesus spoke to Paul on the Damascus Road, I think he must have remembered Stephen. He must have thought of him. There he said, yes, he said something about seeing Jesus. I saw him that day. Yes, Jesus is up yonder. And that arrow of conviction went to his heart. Christians, it's important that you live like a Christian ought to live. That you ought to be true to Jesus Christ and true to God's Word. Oh, when I think of the condition we're in today, where Jesus is one thing to one person and something else to another person. And I want to tell you right now, if it were not for the orthodox, old-time, Bible-believing Christians in this country, the modernists couldn't even have what would appear to be a revival. The modernists have to pull them in. And they have to pull them in to even get a little red blood into the situation. And then that red blood is drained out of the veins of the saints. What we need in America is not more church members. What we need in America is not more machinery. What we need in America is a consistent Christian testimony. That's the need of our day. We've gotten away from it. Everything's compromised, compromised. When I was a boy, if you became a Christian, you took a stand. You took a stand for something. When we founded Bob Jones University years ago, we said, now we got to stand. Let everybody know where we stand, what we stand for. any way in the world, we must live a consistent life and be faithful testimony. Now, Christians, listen to me. I'm asking today. I'm not asking you for my sake. I'm asking you for the sake of the Lord Jesus Christ. Quit this trimming. Quit this compromising. Quit trampling on the Word of God. Take your stand. God didn't tell you to be famous and prominent. God didn't tell you to make the headlines. Everybody wants the headlines. God didn't say anything about bigness. He talked about a grain of mustard seed. God's looking for people today willing to be little men, not looking for folks who want to be big men. They want to be little men. God wants them. He said, be my servant. Be my servant. Come on now and do the thing. And God raised up the weak things to confound the mighty. But we build a world system under the direction of the devil. And if a thing isn't big, it's no good anymore. Why, there are thousands of saints of God scattered around this country. Never make headlines. Nobody ever hears of them. We've got at least 1,000 of Bob Jones University graduates, preacher boys, who are moving around quietly, winning people to Jesus Christ. Let us pour into us from all over the world, missionaries and people in this country, telling us how they thank God that we never compromise, and begging us to keep on being consistent and true in these days and not surrender. One man said, I have 5 children, Dr. Bob. I got my call of God in Bob Jones University, and I got my wife there. We have 5 children, Dr. Bob. Keep it like it is. Don't ever surrender. Don't ever surrender. Well, all right, men and women. We're on that side. When somebody asks us what church to join, we say a Bible-believing church. We don't say the church of your choice. We say a Bible-believing church, if he's converted. Now, if he just wants to join on his own, we have nothing to say about it. Now, may God help us. Paul was sent to the right man at the right time by Almighty God himself, and God never sends anybody who's hungry where there's no bread to eat and no water to drink. He sends the people who are hungry and thirsty to the fountain and where there's bread. Our Father, help us to be faithful and true for Jesus' sake. Amen.
2: You've just heard Dr. Bob Jones, Sr., internationally known evangelist and founder of Bob Jones University, who during his earthly ministry was one of God's great warriors of the faith.

0: you go out.
1: Chick-fil-A.
2: Then the waitress makes you nervous. Slow sorry service, 'cause she's wore out.
1: Get it yourself.

Hi, my name's Mike Haley, missionary to Botswana, Africa, and today we're thinking about Mark chapter 16, verse 15, where the Lord said to go into all the world and preach the gospel to every creature. A question came to my mind recently: who is the world to you? Just a reminder that every day of our lives, God will put someone in our path, some person in our life, that we can share the gospel of Christ with, and by so doing, have an eternal impact in their lives. We want to encourage you today to love the Lord, tell others about Christ, seize every opportunity to do just that.

0: dressed up like an ant
1: because there are ants in the driveway and I need to tell them that they need to move before Dad comes home and drives over them.
0: Why don't you just pick them up and move them?
2: Because there's too many.
0: Why don't you just sweep them out of the way?
2: Because it'll hurt them.
0: Why don't you just squirt them away with water?
2: I tried that, but they just came back.
0: So why are you dressed up like an ant?
2: Because I want to be like Jesus.
0: Jesus didn't dress up like an ant.
2: Yeah, but he became a baby and grew up and told us that he loves us and that we need him.
0: When did he do that?
2: At Christmas time.
0: Oh, yeah.
2: So I'm going to become an ant and tell them that they have to move before Dad comes home.
3: Can I help?
2: Yeah, you go get Dad's headphones and we'll glue some springs on for antennas.
3: Okay, then what?
2: Then you go tell them that I'm coming and then...
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3: No!
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1: 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If you'll stay tuned until the end of this broadcast, we'll give you more information about our church. But right now, let's get right into today's message, and may the Lord bless you as you listen to the Word of God. You know what God's saying through the Word? I love you. What is God saying through His Son? I care about you. I want to interact with you. I want to fellowship with you. So I'm going to come and dwell among you. That's what God's saying. Now here's the next question. What are we saying back? Not with our lips, but with our life. Oh, Jesus spoke loud and clear with His life. What are we saying with ours? Now, the objective here is to magnify Jesus, and we're not out of the first verse yet. Can you imagine if we tried to cover this adequately over a period of years? Verse 3, all things were made by Him, and without Him was not anything made that was made. So He's not only the Word, He's the Creator. Now that is, unless you believe that over time, that through natural processes and randomness and chance, life evolved. I hope you got better sense than that. Can I just give you a little bit of help, especially you young people? When somebody says to you, and I don't care if it's on national television, I don't care if it's a podcaster, I don't care if it's Tucker Carlson, I don't care if it's Megyn Kelly, I don't care if it's Donald Trump, I don't care who it is. When somebody starts a sentence with, millions of years ago, let me tell you what to do. Laugh! That's a joke! It was 6,000 years ago that God created the heaven and the earth. Just laugh at them. Just laugh and enjoy it. You really ought to meditate sometime. Let me ask you to turn there for just a moment. Colossians chapter 1. Colossians chapter 1. Jesus is the Creator. John says, I want you to know Him. He's the Word. And He made everything. And we tend to forget this, even as Bible students, Bible believers, Christians. We tend to forget this. We think of God the Father doing all the creating, really. I think that's the way our mind works. Not beating you up over that. I'm just saying I believe we forget that Jesus is the one doing all the creating. Because the Bible is abundantly clear in Colossians chapter 1. Look at verse 16. It says, for by Him, talking about Jesus. Verse 16, for by Him were all things created that are in heaven and that are in earth, visible and invisible, whether they be thrones or dominions or principalities or powers, all things were created by Him and for Him. Is that true? You were created for Him. Revelation 4:11 says we were created for His pleasure. But then it says in verse 17, look at this, and He, Jesus, is before all things. All the things that He created, He was here before He created them, and by Him all things what? Consist. The way it's worded in Hebrews chapter 1, verse 3 is this, upholding all things by the word of His power. What's keeping us from getting just a hair too close to the sun and melting? What's keeping us from getting just a hair too far away and freezing to death? What's keeping the planets from just going chaos and ramming into each other? Jesus is. Amen. Jesus is. By Him all things consist. Listen, when a politician, no matter who she is, says due to global warming and climate change, the world is going to end in 12 years. There's you another opportunity to laugh. They do not know what they are talking about. Write them off. I don't care if it's AOC or whoever it might be. You don't have to worry about global warming destroying the earth. God is holding everything together. Jesus created it. And if He wants it to go into chaos, it will. But it's not going to until He comes back. So guess what? You don't have anything to worry about. He said, sure was hot yesterday. I know that. It's been hot before. Did you know it's been 110 before? Yeah, it's not the first time it got to 110. Just relax. Why? My Savior's in control. He's got the whole world in His hands. Ain't nothing going to happen unless He allows it. Nothing takes Him by surprise. He is the creator. He is the sustainer. And so the Bible says not only is he the communicator, he's the creator. Somebody said God might have been the architect, but Jesus was the builder. And then number four, verse four. In him was life. And the life was the light of men. So in him was life. He's the source of life. He's the origin of life. He's the creator of life. If you remember what it says in Genesis 2, we tend to forget this. The Bible says when God made a man, we're talking about Jesus created all things, right? The Bible says he breathed into man's nostrils the breath of life. But when you come to the Gospel of John, he's called the bread of life. He's called everlasting life. He said, I'm the way, the truth, and the life. Jesus said, I am come that ye might have life. Please hear me. Salvation is not... I wished I could get everybody to think this way. Salvation is not God making your life better. I wished I could get everybody to understand this. Salvation is not God making your life last longer. Your life, it's pretty much useless. And so is mine. We were born dead in trespasses and sins. Without God, we're a mess. Can everybody say amen? Amen. We're a mess. And so the Bible says that Jesus said, I've come that ye might have life. And so the Bible says in John 5:26, for as the Father hath life in himself, so hath he given to the Son to have life in himself. The Bible says in John 6:33 that he giveth life to the world. The Bible says in John 6:63, please get this one, this one's important. Jesus said, the words that I speak unto you, they are spirit and they are life. So the life God offers you is a whole new life. It's a different life. It's a distinct life. It's a holy life. It's the life of Jesus Christ. Christianity, eternal life, is God's life taking up residence inside your mortal body. Know ye not that your body is the temple of the Holy Ghost? You understand the difference here. It's so crucial that, because the vast majority of the world thinks eternal life is doing the best you can and then getting eternal life when you die if you did good enough. No, when I got born again, I was given eternal life right then and there. That's why I know I can't lose it, because the Bible says, he that hath the Son hath life. If you could take it away from me, it never was eternal to begin with. It is the life of Christ in me. It's the life of Christ in you. If you're saved, what you need is not a better life. You need a new life. And that life begins with a new birth. So Jesus said you must be born again. It's got to be a new birth. Your old birth, not worth talking about, is it? Remember what it said in John 1? Not of the will of man. Not of blood. That new birth is God. It's a supernatural birth that gives you a supernatural life. So in him was life. And then it says something very, very interesting. It's over my head. It says, in him was life, verse 4, and the life was the light of men, and the light shineth in darkness, and the darkness comprehended it not. Now let me try to tie some things together here. We've seen that Jesus Christ is the Word. He's called life. He's called light. And the Bible says in 1 John, this is what Peter said, not in 1 John, 1 Peter 1. Peter said, we're born again. This, grab a hold of this. We're born again by the Word of God, which liveth and abideth forever. The Word of God. And in that passage, it's a small W. Do you understand? People say we make too much out of the Bible. Now, I don't worship the Bible. But you can't separate the living word from the written word. If you didn't have the written word, you wouldn't know the living word. And the Bible says this book is alive. Brother Christian basically taught it in Sunday school. It is the water of life. And you've got to have that water to live. And the Bible is like unto water in Ephesians 5 and really in other places as well. But here's the point. Here's what I want you to get a hold of. The Bible says in Psalm 119, thy word, you've known it ever since you was a kid, thy word is a lamp unto my feet and a light unto my path. So the written word and the living word give life and light, but verse 5 says, and the darkness comprehended it not. Now that's a little bit of a tough phrase. And the only way I know how to teach it is I study words. I study etymology. I like to know where this word comes from. And that word comprehended means basically the world rejected it. They rejected the light. They did not receive that light. You say, I don't understand that. Well, let me try to explain it to you. You ever gone into a dark room on a Saturday morning? Or early Saturday morning, or any morning for that matter, and there's somebody in their sleep and the room's just dark. No windows, just dark. And turn the lights on? On the sluggard? On the one that's sleeping at 10 o'clock on Saturday morning when they should have been out working in the garden? I'm going to go ahead and take advantage of Brother Christian's lesson. Listen, and what do they do? Ah! No, turn that off! Yeah. Right? Turn it off! Now, they don't care why you turned it on. They don't care who you are. They don't care what the purpose is. They don't care what time it is. All they know is that light is painful. It's dark. You turn the light on and they go, oh, turn that light off. Sometimes I'm preaching. The light of the Word of God on modesty. On music. Movies. Family. Husbands, wives, children, youth. Or maybe I'm preaching on prophecy or the Lord coming back. But sometimes I'll be preaching on a certain subject and I can see some of you squinting your eyes saying, turn it off, turn it off. Yeah. Good. And that light means you need to wake up. But you reject the light. You don't want the light. It means responsibility. It means there's something you've got to do. And yet the Bible is clear. Men love darkness rather than light because their deeds were evil. And the Bible says in Ephesians chapter 5 verse 8, you were sometimes darkness, but now are ye light in the Lord. Walk as children of light. You got the light. You got the book. You got the Lord. You've got the light. You remember what they said when they went to the empty tomb? The angel said, why seek ye the living among the dead? And you know what I see a lot of God's people doing? Going to dead, dark places when they've got the light. Why should you and I have to have deadness in our lives? From dead Hollywood or dead Washington or dead podcasts. We're listening to deadness and darkness when we've got the light. So Jesus is the communicator. He's the creator. He's life. He's light. But I want to show you something. Keep your finger in John right there and turn to 1 Kings. I want to show you a verse in 1 Kings. We're about to wrap this up. Bear with me a little bit longer. It won't hurt you. I know it's Sunday morning. I can tell some of you are weary from music school. It'll be all right. We'll get through this. You need it. I need it. Look at 1 Kings 8. Look at verse 27. This is at the dedication of the temple. You remember they had the tabernacle, the tent. They would move it around. It's where the presence of God showed up. It's where He met with them, but it wasn't permanent. It didn't last. They'd have to pick it up and move it again. And then, of course, Solomon builds the temple. And the Bible says in verse 27, he's praying. But will God indeed, what's that next word? Dwell on the earth. Will He? Behold the heaven, and heaven of heavens cannot contain thee. How much less this house that I have builded. Will God indeed dwell on the earth? John 1:14. And the Word was made flesh and dwelt among us. Will God dwell on the earth? Absolutely. In the person of the Lord Jesus Christ.
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0: Now, all the prisoners here have been pardoned?
1: Yes, that's right.
0: Then why are they still here?
1: They refuse to accept their pardons, like this guy. Hey, Fred, do you want to accept the president's pardon?
2: There's no such thing as a president.
1: Yes, there is.
2: I've never seen him. Have you? Well, have you?
1: And then there's Joe.
3: Howdy, warden. Look how clean my cell is. That should clear up my record, don't you think?
1: Joe, will you just accept his pardon?
3: A pardon? Haven't I done enough to pay for my crime? 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
4: Too proud to accept the pardon?
1: Yep. And then there's Sam, who's still waiting to hear from the King of the Ocean.
4: There is no King of the Ocean.
1: Well, he believes that true pardons only come from the King of the Ocean.
4: That's too bad. All they'd have to do is accept the pardon, and they'd be free.
1: Yeah, I know. Best I can do is just tell them about it.
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The Bible says in Romans chapter 12, verses 1 and 2, I beseech you therefore, brethren, by the mercies of God, that you present your bodies a living sacrifice, holy, acceptable unto God, which is your reasonable service. And be not conformed to this world, but be ye transformed by the renewing of your mind, that ye may prove what is that good and acceptable and perfect will of God. 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

0: Met at a bar and we had a son. My wife's life spiraled and she tried to commit suicide. Her parents put a restraining order on me. We separated and I broke out in drunken rages, terrorizing my parents' house. I was involved in the beating and rape of a girl and sentenced to 5 years in prison. Another girlfriend, Joan, and I got married when I got out, but my drinking drove her to divorce me. I lived aimlessly. At one point, my brother and I started a meth lab in our trailer, but it caught fire, and back to jail I went. A chaplain helped me see the light of Jesus' love for me and encouraged me to ask him to save me from my sin. I felt like my sins were too big, but he said nothing's impossible with Christ. I prayed to receive Christ as Savior, and I started reading my Bible, but I returned to alcohol. I was arrested again, and in jail I sought God again. I prayed for reconciliation. Joan prayed for salvation, and we were remarried a year later. Now that I am free from the madness of sin, I serve in prison ministry, helping prisoners like me find Jesus. I'm Jay Dalrymple. If the Son, therefore, shall make you free, ye shall be free indeed.
1: If you would like to be free from the weight of sin by receiving Jesus Christ as Lord and Savior, call 1-888-NEED-HIM right now. 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
1: American Family News, I'm Rusty Pugh. President Trump is expanding his midterm map, announcing rallies in critical swing states. Jared Halpern has more from the White House.
2: President Trump is scheduled to campaign in Texas and New York this week as he left the White House for a rally in Nebraska on Monday. He told reporters he plans to boost Republicans in other tight races.
3: When I go there, they pick up a lot of steam. When I go there, they win. And that's what I'm doing.
2: The president says he'll travel to Iowa and Michigan in the days ahead. Both states feature toss-up Senate races as Democrats look to flip control of the chamber. President Trump has also rallied in safer Republican terrain, including recent events in Oklahoma and Alabama.
1: The Trump administration continuing in their efforts to deport illegal aliens since the president's return to office in 2024. Department of Homeland Security Secretary Mark Wayne Mullen says the White House has largely targeted Chinese nationals.
4: The Chinese population we have hit pretty hard. We do a tremendous amount of deportation. The Chinese government doesn't always accept them back, and a lot of times they try to come back and claim asylum.
1: The U.S. Supreme Court will not be hearing any Second Amendment cases in the new term, including a petition by a trucker claiming one state is denying his right to bear arms by not recognizing permits he holds.
5: The court is turning away the case of long-haul trucker Jeffrey Johnson, who holds concealed weapons licenses from both Florida and Georgia, but who argued the state of Minnesota violated his Second Amendment rights because they won't honor either of those permits under its reciprocity policies. Minnesota honors licenses from 33 other states, but Johnson would be forced to obtain a non-resident permit from Minnesota. As a trucker, Johnson crosses state lines frequently and prefers to arm himself to protect against potential crime. Both the federal district court and the Eighth Circuit ruled against him. The Supreme Court also says no. Evan Brown, Fox News.
1: U.S. Centers for Medicare and Medicaid Services Administrator Dr. Mehmet Oz says the Trump administration is working to ensure Americans don't have to deal with surprise medical bills. And their strategy? Transparency.
6: We opened the floodgates for technology companies to come off the sidelines because we're giving them data, real data that you can use to check what a procedure costs. Well, you could actually, from now on, call your insurance company. They have to tell you what it's going to cost to have a procedure so you have an idea what's going to come out of pocket.
1: The president of the Southern Baptist Convention says it's time for pastors to engage in the political process. Pastor Willie Rice says most of the political issues are biblical issues. Steve Jordahl reports.
7: In a conversation with Fox News, SBC President Willie Rice says it's time for Southern Baptist pastors to get off the sidelines and into the game.
8: Should pastors engage in the political process? They absolutely should, because there are many political issues that are at their heart, theological issues and moral issues.
7: Lawmakers are currently writing laws about abortion, marriage and sexuality, and of course, immigration, saying since a Christian must demonstrate compassion, they must embrace open immigration.
8: That is very, very manipulative. No one would say that because you love people or care for people, you should leave the doors of your house unlocked, or you should open up the jail cells in your own community.
7: Rice says pastors are actively being discouraged from addressing political issues from the pulpit, sometimes by the separation of church and state crowd.
8: But some of those voices came internally from those who said, in order to be faithful in our mission, we needed to decouple, divorce ourselves, as it were, from some controversial political issues.
7: He says the left has been unashamedly political for decades, all the while trying to silence evangelical pastors.
8: Statistics show that people on the political and theological left are actually more politically engaged than those on the right.
7: I'm Steve Jordahl.
1: U.S. futures have edged up after shares rose to near a record close on Wall Street. Oil prices fell as the situation in the Middle East remains uncertain. On Monday, Wall Street's benchmark S&P 500 added 0.7%, the Dow climbed 0.2%, while the Nasdaq Composite rose 1.1% to close at an all-time high. More news online at AFN.net and download the AFN mobile app. I'm Rusty Pugh.
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10: When thou sittest to eat with a ruler, consider diligently what is before thee, and put a knife to thy throat if thou be a man given to appetite. Be not desirous of his dainties, for they are deceitful meat. Labor not to be rich. Cease from thine own wisdom. Wilt thou set thine eyes upon that which is not? For riches certainly make themselves wings. They fly away as an eagle toward heaven. Eat thou not the bread of him that hath an evil eye, neither desire thou his dainty meats. For as he thinketh in his heart, so is he. Eat and drink, saith he to thee, but his heart is not with thee. The morsel which thou hast eaten shalt thou vomit up, and lose thy sweet words. Speak not in the ears of a fool, for he will despise the wisdom of thy words. Remove not the old landmark, and enter not into the fields of the fatherless. For their Redeemer is mighty, he shall plead their cause with thee. Apply thine heart unto instruction, and thine ears to the words of knowledge. Withhold not correction from the child, for if thou beatest him with the rod, he shall not die. Thou shalt beat him with the rod, and shalt deliver his soul from hell. My son, if thine heart be wise, my heart shall rejoice, even mine. Yea, my reins shall rejoice when thy lips shall speak right things. Let not thine heart envy sinners, but be thou in the fear of the Lord all the day long. For surely there is an end, and thine expectation shall not be cut off. Hear thou, my son, and be wise, and guide thine heart in the way. Be not among winebibbers, among riotous eaters of flesh. For the drunkard and the glutton shall come to poverty, and drowsiness shall clothe a man with rags. Hearken unto thy father that begat thee, and despise not thy mother when she is old. Buy the truth, and sell it not, also wisdom and instruction and understanding. The father of the righteous shall greatly rejoice, and he that begetteth a wise child shall have joy of him. Thy father and thy mother shall be glad, and she that bare thee shall rejoice. My son, give me thine heart, and let thine eyes observe my ways. For a whore is a deep ditch, and a strange woman is a narrow pit. She also lieth in wait as for a prey, and increaseth the transgressors among men. Who hath woe? Who hath sorrow? Who hath contentions? Who hath babbling? Who hath wounds without cause? Who hath redness of eyes? They that tarry long at the wine, they that go to seek mixed wine. Look not thou upon the wine when it is red, when it giveth his color in the cup, when it moveth itself aright. At last it biteth like a serpent, and stingeth like an adder. Thine eyes shall behold strange women, and thine heart shall utter perverse things. Yea, thou shalt be as he that lieth down in the midst of the sea, or as he that lieth on the top of a mast. They have stricken me, shalt thou say, and I was not sick. They have beaten me, and I felt it not. When shall I awake? I will seek it yet again. We trust that the power of God's Word on today's edition of Light for Your Pathway was a blessing. Tune in again to Light for Your Pathway.

0: So, Bob, doing anything special for Christmas this year?
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2: 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The boss is coming.
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3: Well, I just wanted to say thanks for doing a great job.
0: Sure. You're welcome.
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2: Thank you.
3: Bob.
1: Yes, sir?
3: Didn't you have some baby pictures on that wall?
1: He went to college last year, sir.
3: Ah, they grow up fast, don't they? Well, you have a Merry Christmas.
1: You too, sir. Was that our boss?
0: What was that all about?
1: I don't know. He's probably going to cut our bonus this year.
0: You don't think he's going to cut our pay, do you?
1: Oh, no.
0: What?
1: This is the way he acted when he laid off half the marketing department last summer.
2: Guys, don't you know by now? He's that way every Christmas.
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The Bible says in Ephesians chapter 1, verse 3, "Blessed be the God and Father of our Lord Jesus Christ, who hath blessed us with all spiritual blessings in heavenly places in Christ." My name is Stephen Mustard. I'm a missionary to Sierra Leone, West Africa. Thank you for listening.

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1: We're here with Amazing Ellen, who will attempt to put out this small campfire using this pail of clear liquid.
2: So I'm going to illustrate how to properly put out a campfire?
1: No, Ellen. The campfire represents someone who is angry. You're going to illustrate the wrong way to handle an angry person.
2: Oh, okay.
1: And action!
2: Okay, kids. Remember, when putting out a fire, pour the water directly on the... Whoa! Guys! Major fire here! What do I do?
1: Use more liquid, Alan.
2: Okay! This ain't helping!
1: That's right, Alan. 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
2: This is gasoline?
1: The Bible says a gentle answer turns away wrath, but a harsh word stirs up anger. 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
2: Oh, I get it. But was it really necessary to burn off my eyebrows to make this point, guys?
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1: American Family News, almost to you. The midterms are 4 weeks from today. President Trump and Vice President J.D. Vance are campaigning across the country. Vance was talking up the push for energy dominance while appearing in Alaska for Republican Senator Dan Sullivan, and President Trump rallying in Nebraska yesterday, where he touted the administration's economic accomplishments.
2: It's just announced that under Republican leadership, incomes for hardworking Americans has soared to the highest level. Income. The highest level ever recorded. More Americans are working today than at any time in the history of our country. How do you beat that? The poverty rate has just reached its lowest level, meaning the best numbers on poverty rate, its lowest level in American history ever.
1: Minnesota Representative Tom Emmer, on the first stop of a 56-district blitz across the country, rallying Republican voters, describes the anti-American sentiment in the Democrat Party.
3: We're not talking about socialists. These are communists, Marxists, and anarchists. You got to be kidding. They want us to call them democratic socialists. There's nothing democratic about these people. These people are anti-American more than anything else. We should be out there celebrating it and defending it, not tearing it down.
1: Fox News contributor Ben Ferguson says Democrats can't separate themselves from these socialists.
4: This is destroying America. It is trying to make sure that America doesn't exist in the capacity it is now. And notice all of them, there's one thing in common, one theme here, and that is if they can destroy what we have, every single one of these socialists, they gain more power in office than they've ever had before. So if you want to know what's on the ballot, it is the demise of America, democracy, and freedom for dictators and tyrants like these individuals to be in charge.
1: Department of Homeland Security Secretary Mark Wayne Mullen, talking about the crackdown in illegal immigration under the Trump administration, says you can't have national security if you don't know who's in your country.
5: We've arrested 2,210 known terrorists, not terrorist watch lists, terrorists that entered this country underneath the Biden administration, either by entering without telling or was entered and released back into the country.
1: October 7th might just be another day on the calendar. But for the Jewish people around the world and those living in Israel, October 7th is a day they will never forget. John Riley continues our coverage.
6: Demonic terrorists attacked the Jewish people in what has been described as the worst massacre and slaughter of Jews since the Holocaust. Levi Hazen has produced an investigative documentary film called Shadows of October, Israel Under Siege. I spoke to him about this new documentary.
7: I know that for a lot of people, October 7th was something that happened 3 years ago, and it's largely been left on the shelf and forgotten. But for the people of Israel, and really Jewish people worldwide, this is still an open wound. It's still trauma. And unfortunately, the rising anti-Semitism among the nations and the silence generally of the church continues to intensify the trauma over and over again. It's not a wound that's been healed. It is an exposed wound that continues to bleed and fester. And only the love of God, only a biblical point of view can help heal this wound. We need to stand up and press back against it. It is a spiritual problem. Anti-Semitism has deep spiritual roots. History is also going to remember the pulpits that had a voice and chose not to use it. Choose this day whom you're going to serve.
6: Shadows of October, Israel Under Siege is streaming on all major streaming platforms. I'm John Riley.
1: And finally, controversial televangelist Jim Baker has died.
8: Baker's wife Lori announcing his death Monday, calling him a pioneer of Christian television who devoted 66 years to preaching the gospel. Baker rose to fame in the 1970s alongside his then-wife Tammy Faye, hosting the PTL Club and founding the Heritage USA Christian Theme Park. His ministry collapsed in the late 80s after he was convicted of fraud and conspiracy. Baker served about 5 years of a 45-year sentence before returning to television. Jim Baker was 86 years old. Ted Lindner, Fox News.
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0: Welcome to Through the Bible. I'm Steve Schwetz, and we're in Exodus 29, where Dr. J. Vernon McGee explains what it means to be consecrated. And here's a spoiler for you. It's not what you think. But first, Greg's here with some great letters for us to read.
1: Yes, and Steve, I know both of us use the TTB app, and I'm excited because today all of these responses have come through the TTB app.
0: That's great.
1: Yeah, yeah. And we love people. If you use the app, it's a really easy way to respond. You just go into the feedback section of the navigation menu. You can actually dictate your response into the box and hit send. You could send a picture of yourself or maybe where you listen. It's very easy to respond, and we get it. It comes right through our system, and we want to share some of this.
0: A little bit of a pro tip real quick on the way I like using the Bible app is I play it, through the Bible app, is I play the daily program, and then if you scroll down on the player, you have the option to read the chapter.
1: Yes.
0: And I like to have that up because Dr. McGee continues to teach, and I'm not always in a place where I can have a physical Bible open.
1: Yeah,
0: and this
1: that's
0: gives
1: right.
0: me, I can follow along in my Bible, and I know a lot of us, if you're like me, you're listening to Through the Bible in the car, and so you're driving, you can't always be reading a Bible, but if you are in a place where you can read, go ahead and read the Bible.
1: So, important disclaimer.
0: Yes.
1: That's right.
0: Yeah.
1: But Steve told me, officer, we know you'll be safe in your car. So you
0: first
1: wanna,
0: one.
1: Yeah, do this first one from Josh?
0: Sure. Thank you so much for all that you do for us in not only keeping this ministry going, but thriving as you follow the leading of the Holy Spirit. Ever since around 2010, I've been on the Bible bus, and it has changed my life. Wow.
1: Yeah.
0: Through Dr. McGee's teaching, I have grown so much in my walk with Christ. I try to continue listening throughout the week, and I'll offer a quick plug for the Sunday sermons as well. Those have been an incredible blessing. My two favorites are Moses, God Pays the Highest Wages, and Amos, the country preacher who came to town. Those two sermons mean more to me than you can know. Keep up the great work, and all the glory goes to our Lord and Savior, Jesus Christ. You've kept him at the heart and focus of your ministry, and he has honored your faithfulness.
1: Well, thank you so much, Josh. Thanks for the recommendation of those sermons. Another thing you can do in the app is that it has a powerful search function. So if you say, hey, I want to hear that sermon called Moses, God Pays the Highest Wages, you just type that into the search, and it will help you find that Sunday sermon.
0: Yeah, it's a great way to do that.
1: So let's hear from Oladurin. And this person, I don't know, male or female, says, I want to thank you for your services, consistently teaching the undiluted Word of God, and to your supporters who have made this possible over the years. I have been a passenger on the Bible bus since 1991. That's a long time.
0: That is a long time.
1: He continues, in those early days, it did not mean much to me. Now it is my first daily act upon waking. Love that. I teach Sunday school and Bible studies in my church using materials from ttb.org and referring to Dr. McGee as my teacher. But most importantly, I apply the teachings to my private life. I was never really delinquent, but I knew I was off the mark. I am now a better child of the highest. Not perfect, but working at it. I used to listen first on Transworld Radio from South Africa from 1991 to 1998, and later in New York City on WMCA 570 AM until 2023. I now listen on the app in Anchorage, Alaska. I also enjoy the Saturday Q&A and the Sunday sermons. And then he continues and closes. Dr. McGee is a great teacher who uses humor, eloquence, and his deep knowledge of the Word of God. He makes the Bible much easier to understand. That guttural Texan accent is now music in my ears. Please send some Bible bus passes. May God continue to bless you richly, my beloved.
0: Wow. What an encouragement. And what encouragement that this brother, I think it is. Has been so faithful. I mean, he starts in South Africa, he listens in New York, and now he's in Alaska, all the while listening to Through the Bible.
1: Well, and I'd like to address the people that have prayed for and supported Through the Bible for a long time. This is what you allow to happen. We have the ability, because we have such faithful supporters, to have a long-term commitment all over the world. And this kind of story just really motivates me that we got to keep flinging the seed everywhere because people move around.
0: Absolutely. You know? Absolutely. Greg, let me pray for us as we begin. Heavenly Father, we are so thankful for particularly this last testimony of just your faithfulness and allowing us to continue for so many years and to minister to this brother as he's moved literally all around the world. I pray, Lord, that there would be many others that continue to hear the solid teaching of your word, not for the sake of Dr. McGee, but for the sake of Jesus Christ and for people knowing him better as a result of that teaching. Pray that you would be glorified in our study as we continue now. In Jesus' name, amen. Here's our study of Exodus 29 on Through the Bible with Dr. J. Vernon McGee.
2: Now, friends, we've come in chapter 29 again to the priesthood. Last time, we saw the garments that Aaron was to wear, and these were garments of glory and beauty. Now, I'm not going to read all of this. I guarantee you we got 46 verses here that are not as interesting and thrilling as they might be, but this is something that I'm confident that the Spirit of God wants to use to minister to you and me. And as we said before, this is God's ABC book for us, and great spiritual lessons are here for us. Now, will you notice in the consecration of the priests, we have, "And this is the thing that thou shalt do unto them to hallow them, to minister unto me in the priest's office. Take one young bullock and two rams without blemish." And that is the first. Consecration for a believer is actually nothing that he does, by the way. It's something God does for us, and it rests upon the finished work of Christ. It has to rest there. And then verse 2 now, "And unleavened bread and cakes unleavened, tempered with oil, and wafers unleavened, anointed with oil of wheaten flour shalt thou make them. And thou shalt put them into one basket, bring them in the basket with the bullock and the two rams. And Aaron and his sons thou shalt bring unto the door of the tabernacle of the congregation, shall wash them with water." Now that washing is typical of regeneration, of course. It's not by works of righteousness which we've done. It's according to his mercy saved us by the washing of regeneration and renewing of the Holy Spirit. And this is the washing that has to do with regeneration. Now, when we see the laver, why, we're going to see that's a different type of washing there altogether. Now, Moses is going to put the garments on Aaron. "Thou shalt take the garments and put upon Aaron the coat, the robe, the ephod and the breastplate, and gird him with the curious girdle of the ephod." And verse 8, "Thou shalt bring his sons and put coats upon them. Thou shalt gird them with girdles, Aaron and his sons, and put the bonnets on them. And the priest's office shall be theirs for a perpetual statute, and thou shalt consecrate Aaron and his sons." Now, consecration actually is what God does, not what we do. I hear so much today about consecration services where folk do something and they promise to do something. Consecration, friends, means to come to God with empty hands and let him fill them. That's all in the world that it means. I've promised him big things in the past, and I'd never quite made good. I don't like to think of that being consecration. It's not what I promise him. Consecration is to come to God with empty hands, confess our weakness, our inability, and let God do the rest. Watch Moses pray, and watch Elijah pray, and David pray, and Samuel pray. And in the New Testament, listen to Paul pray. And friends, you're going to find out that these men never came to God on the basis of who they are, what they're promising him they're going to do. I've been to these services. I went to them for years, where you go in and put a little chip or a little limb on the fire, and you then give a testimony in what you're going to do. And believe me, I've heard enough promise at those services to turn the world upside down. But never worked out quite like that, because actually we friends don't have really much to offer him, do we? Or maybe you do, I don't. And the thing is that we come to him with empty hands and let him fill us. We need to recognize that. And that is the whole thing that we have here. Now, we're going to come to this again in the book of Leviticus, and when we get there, I expect to go into a little bit more detail. Now, you'll find that we come to 10, where we have the sacrifices. Thou shalt cause a bullock to be brought before the tabernacle of the congregation, and Aaron and his sons shall put their hands upon the head of the bullock. Now, you'll notice that there's a great deal in the Old Testament of when a man came to the tabernacle, and here, of course, it is the high priest and his family. They put their hands on the bullock, the laying on of hands. Now, a great many people seem to think that that transmits something spiritual. It does not. That's not the purpose of it. You can't transmit anything but just laying hands on anyone. The only thing you can transfer to the other man by laying hands on is disease germs. You can pass them along, but that's all you'll be able to pass on. The laying on of hands on an animal is identification. And when a sinner came up to that altar, he put his hand on the little animal. That means identification, and that means that little animal is taking your place. But this idea today that you've got some sort of a hocus-pocus, acracadabra proposition working, that's nonsense, friend. Let's get rid of that type of thing. God gets right down to the nitty-gritty with us. This is reality. They are identified. Now, this man, Aaron, this bullock is taking his place. It's dying for him because he's a sinner. These are the things that you have here. Now you have the order of the sacrifice here, and you'll find out that it's the burnt offering here. It's not until we get to the book of Leviticus that we have the five offerings given. And there you will have the sin offering, trespass offering, mentioned for the first time. For from the very beginning, even from the Garden of Eden, was a burnt offering. And that altar that we've identified as the brazen altar is sometimes called the burnt altar, because the burnt altar is where the main sacrifice was offered. Now, the main sacrifice, as we shall see, the burnt offering, the first one, speaks of the person of Christ, who he is. And, of course, that altar speaks of what he's done for us. But the burnt altar speaks of the burnt sacrifice, and that sets forth the person of Christ. Now, we have all of that in here, and it's quite detailed. The thing is that I will go into detail when we do get to Leviticus, but I'll pass over this at the time. There's many details here that actually for us at this time are not too important. We'll pick them up later. Now, you have in verse 26, the food for the priests. Thou shalt take the breast of the ram of Aaron's consecration, wave it for a wave offering before the Lord, and it shall be thy part. Thou shalt sanctify the breast of the wave offering. Now, again, in Leviticus, you'll find out that a part of an offering went to Aaron and to the priests as their part. You see, they had no part in the nation Israel, and this is the way that God supported them. They were to serve, and they would receive a part of the offering. And this is the part now that is to be for them. Now, this chapter closes with the emphasis here upon this burnt offering. And that's what you have here. It's not till you get to Leviticus that you have a sin offering and trespass offering. And I know the question will rise in the minds of many, well, why is that true? Why is it that you have this sort of thing here and you don't have a sin offering yet? Well, you see, the sin offering and the trespass offering were given at the time the law was given, and it goes with the law. In other words, sin was sin before the law, but it was not a trespass, and it was not a sin in the sense that it was an overt act against a commandment of God. And today, sin is sin. That means if a man that commits a sin, why, it's sin. It may not be a trespass. He may not know the law. But actually, today, even in our legal courts, I think there's a rule of thumb. I remember when I studied commercial law years ago that this was one of the axioms that was put down. Ignorance of the law excuses no one. many things can be done in ignorance and can be wrong, but it does not become a trespass or an overt sin until it's against a commandment, you see. That's the reason actually the law was given, to show man that he was a sinner. He already was one. The law didn't make man a sinner, just reveal that he was. Now we come to this continual burnt offering, and this burnt offering is to be continually offered. That's the important thing to note. Verse 38, and I should read some of this. Now this is that which thou shalt offer upon the altar, two lambs of the first year, day by day, continually. The one lamb thou shalt offer in the morning, the other lamb thou shalt offer at even, and with the one lamb a tenth deal of flour, and so on. These details we pick up later on in Leviticus when we have the sacrifices and the order of them given. Now, the important thing for us here, the only important thing, this was the daily sacrifice. Every morning, every evening, that was a burnt offering. A lamb in the morning, a lamb in the evening. And that speaks, of course, of the fact that these people needed this continual reminder that they needed someone to take their place, that their sin merited death, and that there must be the shedding of blood. Now, very candidly, this is brought out in Hebrews. We're told, once in the end of the age has he appeared to put away sin by the sacrifice of himself. Now, you see, the blood of bulls and goats and lambs just couldn't take away sin. But now he has, the Lord Jesus has dealt adequately with sin. And that's very important to see here, that his sacrifice was adequate. And he only died once in the end of the age as he appeared. We've come now to the great worship chapter in chapter 30, and we have instructions now for the altar of incense. That's prayer. And then we will see who can worship, that they must be redeemed. And not only the redeemed, why, we're going to see the instructions for the Levite. You have to be cleansed. These are requirements for us if we are going to be serviceable to God. Now let's come and take the altar of incense. That altar is in the holy place. I hope you have our chart. You'll find it very helpful if you do. And you find here that inside the holy place, the main part of the tabernacle. See, in the outer court, there are two articles of furniture, the brazen altar, the brazen laver. We've had the brazen altar, not the brazen laver. The brazen altar speaks of the cross of Christ, his death for our sins. Now, when you step in the main compartment, you have three articles of furniture. All speak of worship. The lampstand, the table of showbread, and we've had both of those now. We must worship God in spirit and in truth, and it's where God's people meet together and have fellowship. And fellowship doesn't mean a banquet in a church. It's not where you meet together and gossip. It's where you meet and feed on the person of Christ. That's the banquet. That's worship. But there's also another altar there, and that's the altar of incense. Now let's come to this, because this is very important, and I'll read. Thou shalt make an altar to burn incense upon. Of chittim wood thou shalt make it. Now, this is very important for us to see. A cubit shall be the length thereof, and a cubit the breadth thereof. Now, you notice how that is given to us, the size. Very small, by the way. And four square shall it be, and two cubits shall be the height thereof. The horns thereof shall be of the same. And thou shalt overlay it with pure gold, the top thereof and the sides thereof round about, and the horns thereof, and thou shalt make upon it a crown of gold round about. And the golden rings shalt thou make to it under the crown of it by the two corners thereof. Upon the two sides of it shalt thou make it, and they shall be for the places for the staves to bear it. Now see, all the articles of furniture had rings put there so the staves could be put there, so they could be carried on the shoulders of the priests. Now, when we get to the book of Numbers, we're going to see when they began the wilderness march that the priests, that is the Levites, carried the articles of furniture through the wilderness. Now, we are told in verse 6, thou shalt put it before the veil, that is, by the ark of the testimony, before the mercy seat, that is, over the testimony, where I'll meet with thee. Now, you see, the place where this altar went was right by the veil, and right on the other side of it, there was the ark and the mercy seat. And it was in the holy place. It was the part of worship. Now, we read here, and I'd like to read verse 7, and Aaron shall burn thereon sweet incense every morning. When he dresseth the lamps, he shall burn incense upon it. And when Aaron lighteth the lamps at even, he shall burn incense upon it, a perpetual incense before the Lord throughout your generations. And this is very important to see. This altar, by the way, was not an altar for a sacrifice. No sacrifice was to be there. And they were to use a certain kind of incense. Verse 9, ye shall offer no strange incense thereon, nor burnt sacrifice, nor meal offering, neither shall ye pour drink offerings upon it. In other words, the only thing that it was for, just one thing, and that was incense. And the priests would go in and burn incense every time that he'd light the lights thereof. Now, this altar is very important to see. It's part of worship. It's in this worship chapter. And may I say right at the very beginning, it speaks of prayer. And the reason we know that it speaks of prayer, why we are told here, incense is a symbol of prayer and praise many places. David said in Psalm 141:2, let my prayer be set before thee as incense. And you find in the book of Revelation, when the angel offered prayer, he also poured out the incense. And David then could say this, let my prayer set before thee as sweet incense. And you remember when the New Testament opens, and Dr. Luke, by the way, opens it chronologically with this man, Zechariah, at the altar of incense. He was a member of the tribe of Levi, and he was serving there, and incense was associated there with prayer. He was serving at the altar of incense, and it was at the time of prayer. In other words, God spoke after a silence of 400 years here at this altar of incense. Now, incense, therefore, it's a figure of Christ, our intercessor. Where Aaron ministered, why, it was where the high priest was. Now, Aaron is a figure of Christ in this particular sense, although he's a priest after the order of Melchizedek. Why, we find that the altar of incense, when you turn over to the 8th chapter of Hebrews, is in the Holy of Holies. It looks like the writer of Hebrews didn't know where it belonged. Oh, yes, he did. But why did he put it in there? Because when he wrote, that veil had been rent in twain. Christ had offered himself down here. His flesh had been rent, and he had died upon the cross, but he had ascended back to heaven. And that altar of incense is in heaven today. And you and I come to God through Christ. He's our great intercessor. He's up there. That altar speaks of the place where he stands. And when you and I come to God in prayer, we have to come through him. Now, I can't buy this today when I hear folks say, now that I've been saved, I can come directly to God. No, you can't. You come through Christ, my friend. He's the one that brings us into the presence of God. Now, Christ is in heaven praying for us. It was wonderful for the people of Israel to know that their great high priest was in there at that altar praying for them. It's wonderful today to know that our great high priest is praying for us also. It's a beautiful, wonderful picture. And it says that he doesn't pray for the world. Did you know Christ does not pray for the world? He says in his own prayer in John 17, verse 9, look it up. He says, I pray not for the world. I pray for those that thou hast given me. Somebody says, you mean to tell me he doesn't pray for the world? He says he doesn't. Why doesn't he? He died for the world. And the Holy Spirit is down here to make the offering of Christ real to those that will accept and receive it. He could do no more than what he did, dying for the sins of the world. But he's up yonder today praying for you and me. And I'm glad he is, because if it wasn't for him up there, We couldn't do very much down here today. It's wonderful to know that we have a great high priest praying for us. Now, I'm going to have to leave right off there today, but I want to begin next time with this wonderful altar of incense and this great chapter on prayer. May God bless you, my beloved.
0: 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I'm Steve Schwetz, and I'll see you next time on the Bible Bus.

0: Hi, my name's Bob, and I'm a real nice guy, and I'd like to live in your house.
1: Excuse me, but do I know you?
2: As ridiculous as this sounds, this is what some people expect from God.
0: No, but that's okay. You see, I do a lot of nice things, like I give money to the poor, and just yesterday, I mowed my neighbor's lawn. You just ask anybody, they'll tell you, I'm a real nice guy.
2: Some people believe that just by being good, God will let them into his home.
1: You can't live here just because you're nice.
0: What do you mean I can't live here? You let that little boy live here. Has he ever given to the poor or mowed a neighbor's lawn? I don't think so.
1: Well, of course he lives here. He's my child.
0: Oh, I see. And that makes him more special than me?
1: That's it. I'm calling the police.
2: You wouldn't expect to be allowed into someone's home if you were a stranger. Do you expect to get into heaven if you've never met its owner? 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

0: Why have the bears on Alaska's Kodiak Island stopped eating salmon and are now munching on berries instead? Some scientists are saying it's due to climate change. Is such a claim credible? Coming up on today's Creation Moment, the bear necessities. And now our Creation Moment's host, Paul Taylor.
1: A recent article in the UK's Telegraph newspaper suggested that grizzly bears may have dropped their carnivorous ways in favour of a life of eating berries. Apparently, the streams and rivers on Alaska's Kodiak Island are replete with salmon. Normally, 75% of these salmon are killed by grizzlies, but in recent years, the salmon have remained untouched, while bears stay in the hills eating elderberries. This change in behaviour, which is billed as a form of evolution, is said to have occurred because elderberries are said to be ripening earlier every year. The normal diet of the grizzly bear would involve eating salmon at the end of the summer and early fall, followed by gorging on the high-energy berries in order to fatten up for winter hibernation. But the berries are ripening early, so the bears are missing out on the salmon in order to consume high-energy berries. The Telegraph's article thinks it knows the culprit for this situation, which it sees as problematic. Early berry ripening has been caused by our old friend, climate change. Apparently, this will affect the ecosystems of the rivers. Bears do not consume the whole salmon. The discarded carcasses rot and enrich the soil in the riparian region. Worried scientists suggest that bears will have completely given up salmon by 2070. There has, of course, been frequent warming and cooling of environments before. More to the point, the Bible reminds us that while the earth remains, seed time and harvest, cold and heat, summer and winter, day and night, shall not cease.
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0: Dr. Shami, I come seeking your wisdom.
1: My wisdom is this. It doesn't matter what you believe, as long as you are sincere in your belief.
0: Oh, you are so wise.
1: Yes. Now, why are you carrying a 2x4?
0: Oh, I'm a member of the religious wood bonkers, and we believe that if you hit a person on the side of the head with this holy 2x4, they will feel nothing but pleasure and go immediately to heaven.
1: You believe that?
0: You said believing is all that matters.
1: Yes, I did say that.
0: In fact, let me send you to heaven.
1: Hold on!
0: You're not supposed to duck.
1: Wait a minute. There are physical laws.
0: Quit ducking.
1: And one of those laws is that if you hit a person on the head with a 2x4, they will experience a lot of pain.
0: Wait, if there are physical laws to obey, then there must be spiritual laws to obey.
1: Now, I didn't say that.
0: Which means I may have to be concerned about truth. I may even have to examine if Jesus was who he claimed to be, which means reading the Bible.
1: Well, now, let's not get rash.
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1: American Family News, I'm Rusty Pugh. President Trump is expanding his midterm map, announcing rallies in critical swing states. Jared Halpern has more from the White House.
2: President Trump is scheduled to campaign in Texas and New York this week as he left the White House for a rally in Nebraska on Monday. He told reporters he plans to boost Republicans in other tight races.
3: When I go there, they pick up a lot of steam. When I go there, they win. And that's what I'm doing.
2: The president says he'll travel to Iowa and Michigan in the days ahead. Both states feature toss-up Senate races as Democrats look to flip control of the chamber. President Trump has also rallied in safer Republican terrain, including recent events in Oklahoma and Alabama.
1: The Trump administration continuing in their efforts to deport illegal aliens since the president's return to office in 2024. Department of Homeland Security Secretary Mark Wayne Mullen says the White House has largely targeted Chinese nationals.
4: The Chinese population we have hit pretty hard. We do a tremendous amount of deportation. The Chinese government doesn't always accept them back, and a lot of times they try to come back and claim asylum.
1: The U.S. Supreme Court will not be hearing any Second Amendment cases in the new term, including a petition by a trucker claiming one state is denying his right to bear arms by not recognizing permits he holds.
5: The court is turning away the case of long-haul trucker Jeffrey Johnson, who holds concealed weapons licenses from both Florida and Georgia, but who argued the state of Minnesota violated his Second Amendment rights because they won't honor either of those permits under its reciprocity policies. Minnesota honors licenses from 33 other states, but Johnson would be forced to obtain a non-resident permit from Minnesota. As a trucker, Johnson crosses state lines frequently and prefers to arm himself to protect against potential crime. Both the federal district court and the Eighth Circuit ruled against him. The Supreme Court also says no. Evan Brown, Fox News.
1: U.S. Centers for Medicare and Medicaid Services Administrator Dr. Mehmet Oz says the Trump administration is working to ensure Americans don't have to deal with surprise medical bills. And their strategy? Transparency.
6: We opened the floodgates for technology companies to come off the sidelines because we're giving them data, real data that you can use to check what a procedure costs. And you can actually, from now on, call your insurance company. They have to tell you what it's going to cost to have a procedure so you have an idea what's going to come out of pocket.
1: The president of the Southern Baptist Convention says it's time for pastors to engage in the political process. Pastor Willie Rice says most of the political issues are biblical issues. Steve Jordahl reports.
7: In a conversation with Fox News, SBC President Willie Rice says it's time for Southern Baptist pastors to get off the sidelines and into the game.
8: Should pastors engage in the political process? They absolutely should, because there are many political issues that are at their heart, theological issues and moral issues.
7: Lawmakers are currently writing laws about abortion, marriage and sexuality, and of course, immigration, saying since a Christian must demonstrate compassion, they must embrace open immigration.
8: That is very, very manipulative. No one would say that because you love people or care for people, you should leave the doors of your house unlocked, or you should open up the jail cells in your own community.
7: Rice says pastors are actively being discouraged from addressing political issues from the pulpit, sometimes by the separation of church and state crowd.
8: But some of those voices came internally from those who said, in order to be faithful in our mission, we needed to decouple, divorce ourselves, as it were, from some controversial political issues.
7: He says the left has been unashamedly political for decades, all the while trying to silence evangelical pastors.
8: Statistics show that people on the political and theological left are actually more politically engaged than those on the right.
7: I'm Steve Jordahl.
1: U.S. futures have edged up after shares rose to near a record close on Wall Street. Oil prices fell as the situation in the Middle East remains uncertain. On Monday, Wall Street's benchmark S&P 500 added 0.7%, the Dow climbed 0.2%, while the Nasdaq Composite rose 1.1% to close at an all-time high. More news online at AFN.net and download the AFN mobile app. I'm Rusty Pugh.
9: 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We pray the message by Pastor Jeremy Wilson will be a spiritual help to you.
10: First Timothy chapter 1, let's read here this morning. and verses 1 through 10. 1 Timothy chapter 1, verse 1. Paul, an apostle of Jesus Christ, by the commandment of God our Savior and Lord Jesus Christ, which is our hope, unto Timothy, my own son in the faith, grace, mercy, and peace from God our Father and Jesus Christ our Lord. As I besought thee to abide still at Ephesus when I went into Macedonia, that thou mightest charge some that they teach no other doctrine, neither give heed to fables and endless genealogies which minister questions, rather than godly edifying which is in faith, so do. Now the end of the commandment is charity out of a pure heart and of a good conscience and of faith unfeigned, from which some, having swerved, having turned aside into vain jangling, desiring to be teachers of the law, understanding neither what they say nor whereof they affirm. But we know that the law is good, if a man use it lawfully. Knowing this, the law is not made for a righteous man, but for the lawless and disobedient, and for the ungodly and for sinners, for unholy and profane, for murderers of fathers and murderers of mothers, for manslayers, for whoremongers and for them that defile themselves with mankind, for men-stealers, for liars, for perjured persons, and if there be any other thing that is contrary to sound doctrine, according to the glorious gospel of the blessed God, which was committed to my trust. Now, hopefully, this letter so far has been a help to you, and especially even the episodes of the podcast. Again, I told you when we started that you didn't have to have the podcast to make the sermon work, and you didn't have to have the sermon to make the podcast work. But I hope that it is helping you with a little more background information of knowing what's going on in the letter, so that when you read this, you have a greater depth or insight of the letter itself. In this letter here, as we get into it, keep in mind today that the Apostle Paul is writing a private letter between him and this young man Timothy as a pastor. And so this is not written with the influence of influencing a whole church, though it influences a church and it influences churches throughout the ages. God inspired it and put it, as we know, as the Bible. And that's the amazing thing with it. But the intent behind the letter was to help a man lead a group of people for the right cause for Jesus Christ. The historical background of the letter was that problems had moved into the church, and specifically in the area of false teaching concerning the law or the Old Testament. And this was a problem that plagued the churches in numerous places, not just in Ephesus where Timothy is pastor. And so here in verses 1 through 5, Paul says here, my commandment, my charge, not only to Timothy, but to himself, is to accomplish the will of God, God's calling in his life. And we talked about that last Sunday morning. In verse 5, the end of the commandment, the end result of your obedience to God and God's will for your life, though the particulars are going to be different for you as far as what God wants you to do and what God wants me to do, the end result is the same if you follow God. Look at verse 5, and we labeled it this way, a pure heart, a pure conscience, and a pure faith. And in those three areas, that is the three things that you need. You really do need that in your Christian life. If you could take the first portion of this letter and boil it down to the essence of what God is really pointing at and saying, this is what you need in your life as a Christian, it is a pure heart. You need to serve God with the right motive and the right intent. Every one of us gets frustrated with somebody that's a fake because we want to know that's real. And you know what that world wants? They want to know you're real. They may not agree with you, but if you're real, they'll respect you. A pure heart and a pure conscience. A pure conscience is what you're doing pleases God, and you know that that's what God wants you to do. Now listen, that may mean that everybody else views it and says, we don't like what you're doing, but your conscience with God is right. And I want mine to be pure, and I want yours to be pure. And that's what he's telling Timothy. Timothy, you obey God, follow God's will there at Ephesus. The indication is in the passage that Timothy wanted to leave. And every one of us have been at some point in our life are ready to quit. But in good conscience, you can't do that. So I want to keep a good, pure conscience. I want to keep a pure heart and then pure faith, that my faith in God remains strong. Now, if that is my outcome, what does it produce? Look at chapter 2 and look down at verse 2. He changes the subject a little bit, but look at the outcome. Chapter 2, verse 2, the very end of the verse, that we may lead a quiet and peaceable life in all godliness and honesty. The ultimate goal with God in your life, not just as a Christian, but as serving him, is that you would live a godly life and a life that is honest. There's that integrity again. And then look at verse 3. For this is good and acceptable in the sight of God our Savior. So you see this overlying theme is that, Timothy, do what God's called you to do. Follow the will of God in your life, irrespective of what anybody thinks. Stay strong. And the end result will be a pure heart, a pure conscience, and a pure faith. But now, today, it seems that in verses 6 through 10 that Paul gets off of point. In all actuality, he does not get off of point, but he seems to take a side issue and begin to discuss something. Because in verses 1 through 5, as I explained to you earlier, last service, is that verses 1 through 5 carries its own thought. Verse 6 through 10, he jumps over and says, here they're misusing the law of God, the commandments, or the Old Testament teaching. And then in verse 11 through 17, he jumps to the gospel and says, okay, they did wrong, but here's the right. Here's the gospel of Christ. And then verse 18 through 20, as we've already given this breakdown, in verse 18 through 20, he then jumps back to the first discussion of going, these guys are doing wrong. And he names the guys. But look at verses 6 through 10. What seems to be off point, but on target. We'll title this section, as far as a title to a message, off point, but on target. Verse 6. He says, from which some having swerved have turned aside unto vain jangling. It would be like me this morning saying, hey, let's pay attention. Let's look at me. And the whole time I've got this big set of keys, the whole service, and I'm just jangling those keys. You know what you do? If I just kept on doing that, I almost contemplated doing that for a few minutes. But some of you would say, stop it. Stop. You're distracting me, wouldn't you? It's a distraction and it's aggravating. And it, especially when it keeps on and on and on and on. You ever been around something like that? Paul says these guys that have gotten off of the path from teaching biblical sound doctrine and have jumped to the law of God and infiltrating the church as teachers, he said that what they have swerved, what has turned them aside, is the vain jangling. Every one of us has been driving down the road and seen that squirrel that gets, you know. You ever seen the dog that gets distracted? We had this dog years ago. We take her on a walk, and as you're walking down the road, she would stay by us. She'd see a squirrel, and it was just sidetracked, and she'd take off running for that squirrel. Just that one little animal could sidetrack that big dog, and that's the same idea that Paul is portraying to you: is that it's like that little small thing. And it gets us distracted. And it's distracting to the church's ultimate goal, which in verses 11 through 17 is the gospel of Christ. It is the transformation of people in their lives. Remember, now wait, this is a letter written to a pastor. So the idea is the pastor was to keep them on track. Because he said, you better watch out what moves in because it's like the vein jangling. And so we're going to break down verses 7 and 8. I'm going to give you kind of an outline with this morning. And this outline, let's describe it this way. Look at verse 6. You see the distraction? There's a distraction in verse 6. And then in verse 7, there's desires. We'll talk about that. And then in verse 7, there's dogmatism. A dogmatic viewpoint. Dogmatism. And then in verse 8, then he talks about the duty. Now, he says in chapter 2 that you should desire to live a quiet and peaceable life in godliness and honesty. In chapters 2, verses 3 and 4, it is the idea that God still has the gospel, is the transforming power of God that transforms the lives of people from sinners to saints. And that when you and I get distracted, there's a problem. Here, verse 6. From which some, having swerved, have turned aside unto vain jangling. Do you see right there in verse 6, he talks about the distraction. Now, that distraction is from what? The distraction is from verse 5. See, the ultimate goal is a pure heart, a pure conscience, and pure faith. And so what the devil does is he brings individuals in the body of Christ and he brings them in the local church. I wouldn't say in the body of Christ, but in the local church to distract you. Now, the devil likes distractions. I mean, all through that Bible, there are distractions to every character, men and women that serve God. All sorts of distractions. From finances to people to women towards the men. It's all through there. There's all sorts of distractions. And the devil will use anything he can, it doesn't matter, irrespective of the distraction or the jangling itself, to distract you off of the path from the purpose of God's role in your life to obey the will of God. And we looked at that last Sunday morning, and there's no reason to repeat this in verse 5, but those three things is the ultimate goal in our life to serve God. It's kind of like saying this, when you die, at least have a smile on your face and have peace in your heart. Everything may fall apart around you. Your family may be mad at you, everybody may hate you, but at least have a smile on your face with God and peace in your heart with God the moment you take your last breath. And as a Christian, that's what we desire, to follow and obey the will of God in our life, but then there's the distractions. And the distractions come from Satan himself to remove you from the ultimate goal of verse 5 and also in verse 1. And in verse 1 right there, he reminds him, he says, what is our hope? Our hope is Jesus Christ. Now, Jesus Christ hasn't gone anywhere, but you can lose your hope. You could lose your vision of what God can do in your life. See, the major situation is a distraction. So the warning in this text is, number one, be careful of distractions. Be careful of distractions. Now, in this context, what were they distracting with? Well, look at verse 7. This is where he says right here, desiring to be teachers of the law, understanding neither what they say nor whereof they affirm. Well, what were they teaching? They were teaching the law of God, but they were teaching it incorrectly. In verse 3, he said to be careful and to keep in mind sound doctrine. Sound doctrine is sound teaching. So sound doctrine will produce a sound life or sound heart that produces a sound mind. That means is that when you stay in the Bible and Bible principles and Bible truth, it affects how you live. It affects the direction and the path that you go. So Bible teaching does give me practical living. See, that the worldly Christianity has turned it and said, we don't need doctrine, just tell us how to live for Jesus. And all it has become is just this worldly philosophy of how to put a smile on your face and deal with people. But the thing is, in all practicality of the Bible, is that when I put Bible in, it teaches me how to live with you and how to treat you and how you're to treat me and how this relationship in the body of Christ is to work and that how that I'm to live for Jesus Christ. How? From sound Bible teaching. So sound Bible teaching is important. But the problem is, in verse 7, the desires were wrong. You know, you got to watch your desires. That's the things that the motives, the intents of your heart. Your driving force of why is it you're doing what you're doing. But here, we're very deceptive. We like to convince ourselves that we are of God. And I've said before, this is what makes it difficult in any type of Christian relationships. I don't mean men and women. I just mean, in general, Christian relationships. Because no matter what you do, you think God's on your side. Or no matter what I do, I think God's on my side. Now, this makes for a terrible disaster of a war. That when you and I go at it with each other, you think you're right because you got God on your side, and I think I'm right because I got God on my side. And then we like to find Bible verses to say, if God be for us, who can be against us? And they're just going to have to change, bless God, because I'm right. Do you see how this thing could just turn into a mess? And when we look at it, you've got to look at your desires. He said here, these false teachers have come in, but what are their desires? The desires in two ways given in verse 7. The first is pride. Notice what he says in verse 7, desiring to be teachers of the law, understanding neither what they say. The guys have no clue what they're talking about. But they think that they do. You ever met somebody that was fully convinced they were right and you knew they were wrong? And they were so full of pride, they're not going to admit they're wrong because they're right. Their desire was influenced, or the driving force was pride. Pride will get you in trouble. Pride will not relinquish itself to look to the other party and say, I'm sorry for the way I just talked to you. I'm sorry for the way I just responded. Because we say, it's principle. Why should I admit if there... Principle gets you in trouble sometimes, won't it? And sometimes the driving force can be just like in this situation where it is pride that says, I am not going to relinquish my rights. There's another position, and that is exactly what it is. It is the position of these men. Notice desiring to be teachers. And that kind of plays into pride, I understand that, but they wanted the position of teachers. They wanted this role within the church to be recognized as leadership.
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0: Young Diamonds. This is Ken Ham, author, speaker and blogger on science and the Bible's reliability. Diamonds are thought to be one of Earth's oldest substances, and they are. But they aren't billions of years old. They were formed in creation rock, so they're only around 6,000 years old. Carbon-14 can only last for tens of thousands of years before it decays away. But researchers have found carbon-14 in diamonds. If they really are billions of years old, there shouldn't be any carbon-14 left. But there is. And diamonds, the hardest natural material on Earth, are too hard to have been contaminated. Diamonds aren't just beautiful, they point to the truth of a young Earth, which comes from the history in God's Word.
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Preserve me, O God, for in Thee do I put my trust. 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
1: So, to help you prepare, let me ask you a couple of questions.
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1: Did you ever depend on the death and resurrection of God's Son to atone for your sins?
2: No.
1: Okay. That leaves plan B. Now, listen carefully. You're going to be standing before an all-knowing, all-powerful, perfect God. 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
1: So, was your life morally perfect?
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1: Really?
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1: Stop that.
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2: I could have been better, but I could have been a lot worse.
1: This is not going to be pretty.
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1: The message of the gospel is too good to keep to ourselves. 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
2: There must be an urgency about our witness as you sit in a kiosk, maybe next to another worker, wherever you might be this week. Let there be an urgency about your witness for Christ. Don't wait for another time, but today is the day of salvation. Come, for all things are now ready.
1: Jesus called his followers to be witnesses, people who share the life-changing truth of the gospel with others. When we step out in faith, God uses our lives to point people to him. Welcome to Daily in the Word. This program features the teaching and preaching of Dr. Paul Chappell, pastor of Lancaster Baptist Church and president of West Coast Baptist College in Lancaster, California. In our series, Led to Witness, Pastor Chappell provides biblical encouragement and practical guidance for sharing your faith. As you listen, you'll be reminded that God can use your life to bring the message of salvation to those around you. And now, here's Dr. Paul Chappell with part two of a message called Reaching Your House.
2: The woman then, after she was saved, left her water pot and went her way into the city and saith to the men. Now this woman, as you might recall, had five husbands. The one she was living with now was not her husband. So her oikos apparently included a lot of men, her group, her household. So she went back to them and she told them, she said, "Come and see a man which told me all things that ever I did. Is not this the Christ?" That's what we're saying next week for law enforcement. We're saying to fellow law enforcement, I want you to come and hear about somebody that changed my life. Not my pastor, not my Sunday school teacher, but Jesus. Just come on, give it a chance one time. Come and see what God has done. That's what the woman at the well was doing. And so God says, if everyone that knows Jesus will go to their household, their friends, their oikos, their association, then we can reach our Jerusalem, our Antelope Valley, with the gospel of Jesus Christ. There are many other groups in this valley endeavoring to reach people, various false religions, various false teachings, but we must go with the gospel of Jesus Christ to reach our city. Secondly, in order to reach our city, as I alluded to a moment ago, we must reach our community. Our community. Now, I want to take a closer look at the principle of the oikos, or community group. There is a principle I want you to see, first of all. I want you to see that God has given all of you an oikos. Now, I want to clarify something real quickly. I think I have a slide here. I'm not talking about yogurt this morning, okay? I just want to clarify that, all right? Years ago, we were teaching children in a Sunday school about tithing. T-I-T-H-E, tithing. That's when they give 10% to the Lord. And we said, if you get a dollar for your allowance, you should bring 10 cents of that and give it to Jesus. And one little boy jumped off the bus. He was coming into Sunday school. He had a whole box of Tide, T-I-D-E. And I said, "Hey, buddy, what are you doing?" He said, "Teacher said to bring our tithe to Jesus." So I'm not talking about yogurt, all right? Although this Greek yogurt speaks about the household yogurt. That's kind of where they took their name from. I find that so interesting. But in the Bible, we often see the word house. And when we see the word house, it's not speaking about a structure. It's speaking about a people. It's speaking about your people. It's speaking about people that you know that maybe I don't know. It's speaking about people in your social circle. This is what Jesus was saying when he said to the maniac of Gadara, go home to thy friends. Go to your social circle and tell everyone in your social circle about the Lord Jesus Christ. Let them know. Let them know who he is. And after the maniac of Gadara was healed of his demon possession, he wanted to be with Jesus, and we love times like this in church, but Jesus said, you've got to go to your social circle. And we find that in the Bible, many times again, the use of the word home or household is speaking about social circles. One of the earliest times you'll see this, and this would be from the Masoretic text initially, but still, though it was not in our King James Bible, from the Greek. It's the same concept, Genesis 7:1. "And the Lord said unto Noah, Come, thou and all thy house into the ark, for thee have I seen righteous before me in this generation." Now, Noah was a builder, but God wasn't saying to him, bring your house into the ark, bring all the lumber, bring all. No, he's saying, I want all of your family to be saved. I want you to bring your wife, bring your children. Anybody related to you could have come. I want you to bring your house. How many of you believe God wants your relatives to be saved? Your children to be saved. God wants them to know Jesus. Matthew 15:24. But he answered and said, I am not sent but unto the lost sheep of the house of Israel. Jesus was saying, the people of Israel, that's my community. Luke 19:5. And when Jesus came to the place, he looked up and saw him and said unto him, Zacchaeus, make haste and come down, for today I must abide at thy house. And again, he was speaking about with your people. I want to be with your community group. I want your household of people to know salvation. And so here's the principle. The principle is all of us have an oikos. We have a community of people that we know. And if you're new to the Antelope Valley, it may be smaller. You may just know the guy that works at Chick-fil-A, or you may just know the gal that cut your hair. You may not know as many, but all of us are developing community in our lives. And so that is a Bible principle that we see over and over again. Jesus said, bring your house, bring your house. Go to your people, go to your friends, go to those men there. Why was he saying this? Because he knew that all of us have a community. That's the principle. But there is a practice. And I want you to think about this practice. I want you to put this into practice as a Bible-believing Christian. Here's the practice. That we are, as believers, to identify our oikos. You ought to be thinking about, who are they? Who is in my life that needs Jesus? Who do I work with? Who do I live by that needs Jesus? How many of you have a neighbor that needs Jesus? Raise your hand, all right? Just about every one of you should have your... How many of you say, I have a neighbor that needs the police and Jesus? All right, whatever. But you know what I'm talking about. We all have somebody that we know that needs Jesus. Now, sociologists tell us that the average oikos is from 8 to 15 people, and the median is about the number 12, that everybody has about 12 people in their community group that they interact with ever so often, touching base with them somehow through business, through life, through the neighborhood. About 12 people. Jesus had 12 people. These people comprise somewhat of our inner world. They're people that we're relating to. God says, I want you to start there. We see this in the Gospels. Andrew started with his brother. John chapter 1, verse 40. One of the two which heard Jesus, which heard John speak and followed him was Andrew, Simon Peter's brother. And he first findeth his brother Simon and saith unto him, we have found the Messiah, which is being interpreted as the Christ. So Andrew went and found Peter, and Andrew brought Peter to the saving knowledge of Jesus Christ. Who have you brought to the saving knowledge of Jesus Christ? Who is it that you're working now to bring to the saving knowledge of Jesus Christ? Who is it that will be sitting with you 3 weeks from now? Who is it that will be coming to receive Christ? Who is it that will be baptized because of you? Somebody from that 12, if you're with me, say amen. Because this has to be personal. We have to recognize our circle of people is our initial mission field. Do I give out gospel tracts to people I've never met? I gave out dozens this week. Do I invite people to church that I've never met? Of course. I'm going to let my light shine. But there are some people that I'm very intentionally speaking to all the time about the Lord Jesus Christ. They're in that oikos. These are people on your sports teams or your kids' sports teams or co-workers or merchants or your gardener, your plumber, your insurance man, your life insurance man. Let me tell you a little secret, ladies and gentlemen. If somebody's trying to sell you something, and you say to them, could I just ask you one question? They're going to go, sure. Remember years ago, I was buying a new car, and man, the guy was just putting the sales pitch on me. I was in that little cubicle, and he had, I don't know how many papers out there, and he's having me sign. And I just stopped in the middle of all the signing. His name was Ralph. I said, "Ralph, I have a question to ask you. I need to ask a question." Sure, Mr. Chappell, whatever. What's the question? How can I help you?" I said, "It's a very important question." He said, okay, you can ask. "What's the question?" I said, "Here's the question, Ralph. If you were to die today, do you know whether you'd spend eternity in heaven or hell, or do you know?" You should have seen how white he turned when I asked that question. And I began to talk to him about the Lord right there in that cubicle at the Dodge dealer. And pretty soon his boss came by and said, "Hey, you either need to buy the car or not buy the car." And I bought the car. And I'll never forget, Terry won't ever forget either. He called me that night. I think it was about past midnight. I was sleeping. I was just starting in the ministry. The phone rang. For some reason, I had the idea that pastors really should never sleep. And so, just to make sure he didn't think I was sleeping, I don't know why I did this. I jumped up out of bed. I grabbed the phone. But before I answered the phone, I sang the Star Spangled Banner to clear my voice. And Terry likes to remind me of that. "Oh, say, can you see?" I was trying to clear my voice. And then I said, "Hello." And he said, is this Pastor Chappell?" I said, "Yes, it is. Wide awake at your service." And I didn't say that, but I had my voice all cleaned up. And he said, "This is Ralph." And I thought it was someone from my Sunday school class teasing me. I said, "Right, Ralph, who is this really?" He said, "This is Ralph from the car dealer." "Oh, Ralph, yes, how can I help you?" "You know that question you asked me about where I'd spend eternity?" "Yes, I do." He said, I can't get that question off my mind." We met at Denny's at 2 a.m., and about 3 in the morning at Denny's, Ralph prayed and accepted Christ as his Savior. Simply because I recognized this was a divine appointment. This was someone God was putting into my community. Folks, we've got to ask the Lord to lead us in our witness, and He will. Now, the gospel was preached at Jerusalem by the Upper Room Baptist Church, but eventually it moved out into all these groups because everybody that was getting saved was realizing their responsibility to their oikos to tell someone else about the Lord Jesus Christ. It became so prevalent that in Acts chapter 17 and verse 6, the Bible says, "These that have turned the world upside down are come hither also." As everyone began to reach out to their community group, more and more people were getting saved, and the world was finally being touched and changed by the witness of the church. You have an oikos. And I'm not talking about Greek yogurt in the refrigerator. I'm talking about the people in the world that God has given to you. God has given you a purpose. God has given you a process. You shall be witnesses in my power. And God has given you a people. How many of you believe that we're supposed to be doers and not hearers only? If you believe that's in the Bible, say amen. Right. So I have taught you the philosophy of what it means to be led with your witness. But now I want to encourage you to engage in that biblical philosophy. God has given you a purpose, you shall be witnesses. God has given you a process, I want you to be a witness everywhere and in my power. And God has given you a people for His name, a group of people He wants you to be conscious about and speaking to and witnessing to. And I believe with all of my heart that this little principle could change your life and change someone else's life for all of eternity if we would be involved developing the Oikos group, praying for them, investing in them, inviting them, and asking God to change their lives.
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Today, it made me think of the good old times before my hair was gray. The meeting house was finer built than they were years ago. But then I found

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He led me boldly through the long aisle of that crowded church, and he found me a pleasant pew. 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It had the old-time ring. The preacher said with trumpet voice, "Let all the people sing." Old Coronation was the tune. The music upward rolled till I thought I heard the angel choir strike all the harps of gold. My deafness seemed to melt away.

I tell you, wife, it did me good to sing that old hymn once more. I felt like some wrecked mariner who gets a glimpse of shore. I almost want to lay aside this old weather-beaten form and anchor in the blessed port forever from the storm. 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It fitted humble men like me. It suited hopeful youth to win immortal souls to Christ. 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
1: Ho! Everyone that thirsteth, come ye to the waters, and he that hath no money, come ye, buy and eat. Yea, come buy wine and milk without money and without price. Wherefore do ye spend money for that which is not bread, and your labor for that which satisfieth not? Hearken diligently unto me, and eat ye that which is good, and let your soul delight itself in fatness. Incline your ear, and come unto me, hear, and your soul shall live, and I will make an everlasting covenant with you, even the sure mercies of David. Behold, I have given him for a witness to the people, a leader and commander to the people. Behold, thou shalt call a nation that thou knowest not, and nations that knew not thee shall run unto thee, because of the Lord thy God, and for the Holy One of Israel, for he hath glorified thee. Seek ye the Lord while he may be found, call ye upon him while he is near. Let the wicked forsake his way, and the unrighteous man his thoughts, and let him return unto the Lord, and he will have mercy upon him, and to our God, for he will abundantly pardon. For my thoughts are not your thoughts, neither are your ways my ways, saith the Lord. For as the heavens are higher than the earth, so are my ways higher than your ways, and my thoughts than your thoughts. For as the rain cometh down, and the snow from heaven, and returneth not thither, but watereth the earth, and maketh it bring forth in bud, that it may give seed to the sower, and bread to the eater, so shall my word be that goeth forth out of my mouth. It shall not return unto me void, but it shall accomplish that which I please, and it shall prosper the thing whereto I sent it. For ye shall go out with joy, and be led forth with peace. The mountains and the hills shall break forth before you into singing, and all the trees of the field shall clap their hands. Instead of the thorn shall come up the fir tree, and instead of the briar shall come up the myrtle tree, and it shall be to the Lord for a name, for an everlasting sign that shall not be cut off.
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Psalms 121, I will lift up my eyes unto the hills, from whence cometh my help. 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
1: One sat alone beside the highway, begging. His eyes were blind, the light he could not see.

But if I were to go to the battlefield, I believe that communism would make a pretty good foe for me, because they hate God so much. And I believe if I thought I was fighting communism, and yet I realized there's only one way to defeat communism, and that's from an old-fashioned gospel revival that'll get people saved. Fact is, I've even asked people in revival campaigns at the close of an old-fashioned tent campaign. We used to have Sunday evening from 6 until 7:30 just testifying. Let the converts say what God had done for them. And oh, it's a sweet and blessed time. And I felt impressed a time or two to say, now listen, I feel like we ought to be fair even to the devil. And all of these that have spoken have been God's children. How sweet and how precious. This revival has been such a blessing to my own soul. And to hear these newborn babes as they've testified of the new life in Christ and the joy and the peace, and the wives who've said, my husband's different. And little children said, our home is different. I said, I wonder if the devil's got any of his kids here tonight and they'd like to brag on their daddy. Get up! I've never gotten one of them up yet. And I said at the close of that kind of a meeting, I'd hate to be the devil. Hadn't got a kid to testify for him. Not a one. Every child has got ashamed of him. Can you imagine that? And yet, look at the children he's got in Atlanta, Georgia tonight. How blind can people be in serving the devil? There must be a real foe. And then there are two others, and I share them with you briefly. Geo, go. Have you gone? Have you done what the Lord told you to do? Have you obeyed the Lord in the matter of going to tell the sweet story? You may not go as far as some, but everybody could go. Some piece. You could go around the corner. Jesus said, go into all the world. You can't go in everybody's world, but you can go in your world. I wrote the workers' letter today to all of our workers. And I said, we must have a real revival of personal witnessing. And I'm talking to myself. I mean, passing out little salvation Bibles, testifying to people, urging them everywhere we go to give their hearts to Christ. Not just a matter of going in the pulpit, making radio messages and send them out, but a matter of the personal, heart-to-heart, door-to-door contact with people. I want to go back home, and I've got some neighbors that I need to win to Christ, my wife and I. And they believe in me, I believe. They've given me every indication to believe. And they're, some of them are getting very old, and I need to see to it. I've got some friends in Corpus Christi that I've known for many years. They've known me 25 years, yet they've never been won to Christ. I've got two men here in Atlanta, Georgia. I woke up at 4 o'clock day before yesterday morning. These two men came into my mind, and I'm going to witness to them before I leave here in this trip. These men need Jesus Christ as their personal Savior. And I wish somehow or another God would speak to my heart about individuals, and I believe that He will. And He said, go! And then the last one. This is that sweet and wonderful promise when He said, hello, lo, I'm with you always, even to the end of the world. Folks, the one thing that keeps my soul encouraged tonight is I'm not making this trip alone. I'm not going by myself, neither are you. I'm not afraid as long as He's with me. And oh, if tonight I could get you to see that the price has been fully paid. And Jesus said, I want you to grow now. My son died for you. You received him. Now then, I want you to grow in grace. I want you to desire the sincere milk as a newborn babe. I want you to desire the sincere milk that you may grow thereby. Yonder in a tremendous home, that a man is a very wealthy man. And I went into a man's home like this in the Rio Grande Valley, I guess the richest man in the valley. And he has his trophies from around the world. I mean, he has the big old white bears and everything in the world you can think about mounted, I guess to the tune of hundreds of thousands of dollars. Represented his hunting trips and all over America and I guess the world.
You can just put it down. I mean, when he stands before God and doesn't have anything but a bunch of old stuffed bears somewhere, I tell you, he's going to long somehow for different fruit. And that's going to be true of a lot of us, dear friends, and the waste and the filth that we throw away. But nevertheless, this friend went through the place and he saw there a tiger hide laying on the floor. And the man seemed so very proud of it. And he said, "I don't understand." He said, "Nothing very beautiful about that." He said, "I know it." He said, "You see, my brother and I were hunting in one of the deepest jungles we were ever in." And he said, "I was unaware of the danger. But," he said, "there was a tremendous tiger." And said, "That's his hide right there." So that tiger was ready to spring on me. And said, "My brother, in just a moment, without having time to think, stood in between, and all of a sudden the tiger plunged and hit him and literally cut him to pieces. Even though a bullet went through this tiger, I think more of this trophy than any trophy I have, because it cost the very blood of my brother." And dear friends, the trophy you and I better be praising tonight is the trophy that's made out of the blood of Christ. That's all that's worthwhile. Dark the sin that soiled man's nature, long the distance that he fell, far removed from hope and heaven, near to deep despair and hell. But there was a fountain opened, and the blood of God's own Son purifies the soul and reaches deeper than the stain has gone. Conscious of the deep pollution, sinners wander on out in the night, even though the shepherd's calling, still they fear to face the light. This the tender consolation that should melt that old heart of stone. This sweet balm of Gilead reaches deeper than the stain has gone. All unworthy we who wandered, and our eyes are wet with tears as we think of the

0: Only highway for the pure, the blood washed alone, knowing Calvary's fountain reaches deeper than the stain has gone. I like this stanza, this great old hymn. When with holy throngs we're standing in the presence of the great King, and our souls are lost in wonder as the white-robed choirs shall sing, then we're going to praise the name of Jesus with the millions all around the throne. Praise Him for the blood that reached us deeper than the stain had ever gone. Oh, praise the Lord for His great salvation. God still lives upon the throne. And I know the blood still reaches deeper than the stain has gone. Bow your heads while we pray.
1: The strangers to God, His grace and His love, were gathered by blue Galilee.
2: 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Romans 10:14 states, "How then shall they call on Him in whom they have not believed? And how shall they believe in Him of whom they have not heard? And how shall they hear without a preacher?" Many of the messages that you hear on the Family Altar Program were first preached under the revival tent with sawdust floors where people would drive for miles to hear the preaching of God's Word. America experienced many revivals generations ago when the old-time preaching of the gospel brought countless lives to the altar. Psalms 33:12 tells us, "Blessed is the nation whose God is the Lord." 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

0: Christmas.
1: Yeah, yeah. Merry Christmas. Next.
2: Hi. This is a little embarrassing, but I have this package, and I
1: would
2: like to...
1: Does the package contain any hazardous materials?
2: No.
1: Explosives?
2: No.
1: Firearms?
2: No.
1: Alcoholic beverages?
2: No. It's nothing like that. I put some gift certificates at a few local stores, a free dinner at a nice restaurant, and some homemade jams and jellies in here, and I would like to...
1: You're sending this package to Jesus Christ? What does he need gift certificates for? I hear he's got everything. What are you, some kind of lunatic?
2: No, I wanted
1: to... You don't even have an address on this box. I don't have time for this. I'm very busy.
2: It doesn't have an address because this package is for you.
1: What?
2: I put Jesus' name on the box because that's who I'm giving it to.
1: But I'm not Jesus.
2: No, but Jesus said that when I do things to others, I do them to him. I figured if anyone could use a nice gift, it'd be someone working with the mail during Christmas. Merry Christmas.
1: Thank you. Next.
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Greetings from the big city of Guadalajara, Mexico. 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

0: Elwood, have you seen the cake I brought this morning?
1: Was it Dutch chocolate?
0: You're eating my cake?
1: Yes, sir. Excellent cake, sir. Would you like a piece? There's one left.
2: That cake was for the auction! You are in so much trouble, young man!
1: Trouble? Oh, no, sir, not at all. You see, Marvin and Bob also ate a piece. So because we all ate a piece, no one's in trouble. It's like speeding on the highway. Everyone does it, so it's okay. See? Are you sure you don't want a piece?
2: What?!
1: Okay, it's clear you don't understand how this works. Obviously, if one of us had not eaten a piece of cake, then clearly the rest of us would be in trouble. But because all of us decided to have a piece, then none of us are in trouble. See?
3: We all know that there are things that are right and things that are wrong, regardless of what the majority does. If it means going against the crowd, will you do the right thing?
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1: Men's room, middle stall.
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0: Right? And then what?
1: Then he rose.
0: He didn't stay dead?
1: Yes, sir.
0: He rose?
1: Yes, sir.
0: Do you want to sing that verse?
1: Yes, sir.

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1: American Family News, I'm Rusty Pugh. President Trump signed an executive order yesterday that is intended to lower the cost of diesel fuel. It waives restrictions on the use of cheaper red dye diesel and encourages states to suspend their diesel taxes. He says this will save truckers more than $100 every time they fill their tanks. The president also making it clear about what he says is on the line if Democrats take back the House and Senate.
2: You can vote for the radical left Democrat communists to loot your wealth, raise your taxes by $5 trillion, annihilate your borders, crush Nebraska farmers and ranches, mutilate your children, and give 25 million illegal aliens amnesty and the right to vote. Or you can defeat the Democrat communists and vote for more money in your pockets, bigger paychecks for your families, lower taxes, less crime, a roaring Nebraska farm industry, and no amnesty for illegal aliens.
1: The hosts of ABC's The View tried to get North Carolina Senator Tom Tillis to bash President Trump, but he wasn't biting.
3: Go after a number of you-know-whose policies and his hiring choices, and yet you still say you support him and call him an amazing political talent. What am I missing?
4: The fact that he's won two national elections. He creates these coalitions. He resonates with people, and I think he's a great political force.
1: Washington Examiner senior writer Joe Concha says the liberals on The View thought they had an easy way to bash President Trump.
5: Tom Tillis wrote a book called How to Win Presidents and Antagonize Presidents. So this is someone who's not a friend of President Trump. I mean, he said some very highly personal things about the president very recently and has, quite frankly, for quite some time now. And he even opposes him on the Save America Act for reasons that aren't still quite clear, except to play contrarian and be the fly in the ointment. So I think the hens on The View guys expected a total Trump bashing session, which basically makes up 99.9% of the program these days.
1: Judgment Day has finally come for the Muslim terrorist who killed more than a dozen people in Texas. More from Sue Guzman.
6: President Trump clearing the way for a firing squad to execute former U.S. Army psychiatrist Nidal Hassan, who killed 13 people at Fort Hood, Texas in 2009. President's actions marking the first time that a president signed off on a U.S. military execution since 1961. Hassan was condemned to death in 2013 for the killings, which he said were in retaliation for U.S. wars in the Muslim world. A military jury finding Hassan guilty of 45 counts of premeditated murder for opening fire at a medical facility at the Central Texas military base. Sue Guzman, Fox News.
1: And finally, new developments surrounding hospital protocols and patient rights. Chris Woodward explains.
7: Across the country, families are speaking out and changing state laws regarding organ donation and the controversial standards used to declare brain death. Medical expert Dr. Heidi Klesik joined AFR's Jenna Ellison The Morning Program to sound the alarm on what patients and families need to know before a medical crisis hits. Klesik pointed to a disturbing trend where hospitals push rapidly toward organ harvesting, highlighting the tragic case of 38-year-old Andy Hodge, a patient hospitalized during COVID-19 whose family had to fight to demonstrate he was still showing signs of life.
8: One of the specifically listed indications of life is spontaneous movement. So if you're moving, wouldn't any reasonable person think that you are still alive? But actually, under the American Academy of Neurology's brain death guideline, they have a whole table of movements that are allowed.
7: Dr. Klesik praised Kentucky for passing the nation's first law allowing families to legally pause the organ donation process when signs of life appear. However, she warned listeners to take proactive steps to protect themselves before a medical emergency arises.
8: I recommend at this point that no one be a registered organ donor, because once you have registered, your organs will be taken. Even though you signed up in the goodness of your heart with no type of informed consent process, that registration is considered legally binding.
7: I'm Chris Woodward.
1: For more news, visit AFN.net and download the AFN mobile app. I'm Rusty Pugh.

0: Hey guys, I was just hovering over Bethlehem and they put the Lord in a manger. It's the cutest thing.
1: Come on, get in line. We're about to make the announcement to those shepherds.
0: We're announcing the greatest moment in history to shepherds?
1: Yes.
0: It's dark down there. They'll never see us.
1: We've got it covered. Are the lights set?
2: Oh, yeah.
1: Are you ready with the announcement?
3: I bring you...
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For as ye know not what shall be in the morrow, for what is your life? It is even a vapor that appeareth for a little while, and then vanisheth away.

Deuteronomy 33:27. 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
1: I'm sure she really appreciates it, Stew Bob.
2: Doreen May, she told me that the Johnsons are using their warehouse to house the homeless. We ought to do something like that.
1: Like what?
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1: We have a carport.
2: Well, that don't work.
1: You do quite a bit, dear.
2: Doreen May, everybody I know is doing big things for God. 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
1: All right, thank you for that kind word of introduction. Thanks to each and every one of you for tuning in today to the Preaching of the Cross radio broadcast. I'm Brother James, and I greet you in the name of our Lord and Savior, Jesus Christ, the Lamb of God, which taketh away the sin of the world. And I welcome you to the program today and hope and pray that you'll see fit, that you'll be able to stay with us for the next 30 hours, for the next half hour or 30 minutes, take your pick. I wish we had 30 hours to minister to you, but anyway, we hope and pray that you'll stay with us for the broadcast today. We want to start a lesson entitled Lessons from the Veil on Moses' Face. Lessons from the Veil on Moses' Face, and I think you'll find this very interesting and very enlightening as you listen and consider something that's probably very unusual. I doubt you've ever heard anybody talk or preach about this particular subject. And perhaps the Lord will show you some new things, give you some new light from the Scripture that will help you in your Christian life. In 2 Corinthians, we see the emotions of the Apostle Paul, more so than in any other of his writings. In fact, 2 Corinthians has been called the most biographical of all of Paul's writings. He talks the most about himself and his experiences and so forth. In 2 Corinthians we see his love, his rejoicing, his indignation. These things show his great shepherd heart for the saints of God. The epistle is characterized by Paul's anxiety and concern for the Christians at Corinth. He is comforted, then sorrowful, now boasting and glorying, not willingly but compelled by them to do so. He displays his indignation at the ever-increasing influence of the false teachers. The epistle is at times like a mighty torrent, rushing now this way and now that, and then as a great calm as Paul's God comforts and encourages him. Vincent quotes Erasmus as saying this, "So full of turns is he everywhere, so great is the skill, you would not believe that the same man was speaking. Now as some limpid fountain, he gently bubbles forth. Anon like a mighty torrent, he rolls crashing on, whirling many things along in his course. Again he flows calmly and smoothly, or spreads out into a lake." Among many other important features, 2 Corinthians establishes that Paul's ministry was from God, and that he himself was an apostle, a sent one of Jesus Christ. The importance of these two great facts is evident. Had the false teachers and Judaizers been successful in disproving these facts, what a loss it would have been to the church of Paul's day as well as for us today. The authority of Paul's writings would have been seriously undermined. However, thank God for the firm establishment of the facts. Firstly, that Paul's ministry had been received direct from the Lord Jesus. And secondly, that he was a chosen apostle of Jesus Christ. Thus, all the authority of our Lord Jesus Christ is given to his letters, and we can rest in the fact that they are inspired of God. In 2 Corinthians chapter 2 and verse 17, the Bible says, "For we are not as many which corrupt the word of God, but as of God in the sight of God speak we in Christ." Now this statement, amazingly enough, "we are not as many that corrupt the word of God," has been corrupted in all the new and modern translations of the Bible. If you don't have an authorized King James Bible, the corruptors of the Bible have corrupted this verse so that you won't be able to identify their corrupt practices. But the Apostle Paul says, "We are not as many that corrupt the word of God, but as of sincerity, as of God, in the sight of God, speak we in Christ." Paul is referring to those who trade in the Word of God, who use it for personal and financial advantage. And this adulterating of the purpose of God's Word, or of God's Word for the purpose of personal gain or popularity, is condemned in this epistle of 2 Corinthians. This the Judaizers and false teachers were doing. Their purpose, of course, was personal gain and popularity, and also to discredit the Apostle Paul and thus nullify the fact that he was writing under the inspiration of the Holy Spirit. The Bible says, to the contrary, that Paul preached the pure gospel, to the glory of God. The Bible says this in 2 Corinthians 4:4, in whom the god of this world, that's a god with a small g, referring to Satan, the god of this world hath blinded the minds of them which believe not, lest the light of the glorious gospel of Christ, who is the image of God, should shine unto them. Now, the Apostle Paul was preaching the glorious gospel of Christ in all the churches. His preaching was in sincerity, that is, pure when examined in the sunlight of God's holy presence. He always preached as in the sight of God. The proof of Paul's sincerity and true preaching was the Corinthians themselves. He had gone into Corinth with the gospel. The wickedness of that city was notorious. God has worked through him, and many of the Corinthians hearing believed and were baptized. You read that in Acts 18, verse 8. And Paul now states that they were his commendation. He needed no other. He says in 2 Corinthians chapter 3 and verse number 2, ye are our epistle, written in our hearts, known and read of all men. For as much as ye are manifestly declared to be the epistle of Christ, ministered by us, written not with ink, but with the Spirit of the living God, not in tables of stone, but in fleshy tables of the heart. Now the Judaizers and false teachers endeavored to mutilate the message of the gospel by adding the works of the law to grace, and also sought to turn the saints against Paul. In 2 Corinthians chapters 3 and 4, Paul uses the veil on the face of Moses as an illustration of the passing glory of the law and the superiority of the message of the gospel in the face of Jesus Christ. Listen to this in chapter 4 and verse number 6. For we preach not ourselves, but Christ Jesus the Lord, and ourselves your servants for Jesus' sake. For God, who commanded the light to shine out of darkness, hath shined in our hearts to give the light of the knowledge of the glory of God in the face of Jesus Christ. Now, this glory, the Apostle Paul shows that there is no mixing of law and grace, and that the ministry of the gospel has superseded and supplanted the ministry of the law, the new covenant replacing the old covenant, not being added to it, but replacing it. Its glory has faded away as the glory faded from the face of Moses. In denouncing these Judaizers, these legalists, the apostle uses great plainness of speech because of his confidence in the gospel message. Now listen to this. This is chapter 3, 2 Corinthians, verse 6. Speaking of God, who also hath made us able ministers of the New Testament, not of the letter, but of the Spirit. For the letter killeth, but the Spirit giveth life. But if the ministration of death, written and engraven in stones, was glorious, so that the children of Israel could not steadfastly behold the face of Moses for the glory of his countenance, which glory was to be done away, how shall not the ministration of the Spirit be rather glorious? For if the ministration of condemnation be glory, much more doth the ministration of righteousness exceed in glory. For even that which is done away was glorious, much more that which remaineth is glorious. Seeing then that we have such hope, we use great plainness of speech, and not as Moses, which put a veil over his face, that the children of Israel could not steadfastly look to the end of that which is abolished, but their minds were blinded, for until this day remaineth the same veil untaken away in the reading of the Old Testament, which veil is done away in Christ. But even unto this day, when Moses is read, the veil is upon their heart. Now, how important it is that those who preach and teach the Word of God today do as Paul did. The message must not be toned down. The message of God's Word must be preached clearly and plainly, and for no other purpose than the glory and honor of our Lord Jesus Christ. Personal advantage, whether financial gain, send us your money, send us your offering. If you don't write today, we're going off the air. No, not for personal gain. Not for honor. Not for honor. Not for popularity. Not so that you can be famous and well-known and get invited to speak in more churches and have a broader influence. No, absolutely not. Personal advantage, financial gain, popularity is not to be the motive, but only the glory of our Lord Jesus Christ. When the gospel is preached to sinners, the facts of sin, the holiness of God, the judgment of God, the love of God, the all-sufficient sacrifice of our Lord Jesus Christ must be presented in all sincerity as done before God. Likewise, when God's precious word is ministered to His own dear saints, all the counsel of God should be made clear and plain. And Paul ever did this, presenting the precious doctrines and then applying them to the lives of the saints, so that the life of Jesus Christ might be lived out in the believer. James puts it thus, "But be ye doers of the word and not hearers only, deceiving your own selves." That's James 1:22. In our day of easy-going Christianity, there is much hearing of the word. Many questions as to why we should or should not do this or that, but there's a great lack of living it out, living out the Word of God in our individual lives and the lives of our churches. The principles we have heard and been taught ought to be manifest. Oh, for men and women, young and old, to live out the Word of God in a practical way, day by day, before the unsaved and the saved. Considerable space has been used, time has been taken to discuss these matters of Christian living. The truth of the matter is, you don't need another lesson. You don't need another sermon. You need to apply what you already know. That's the great lack in our day and age. And there's a great necessity for sincerity in handling the Word of God. The solemn fact that it is in the sight of God we speak in Christ, according to 2 Corinthians chapter 2 and verse 17. And there are at least four lessons that Paul teaches us in 2 Corinthians chapter 3 and 4 regarding the veil on Moses' face. And we want to consider those the remainder of today's broadcast and then the broadcast to follow. Maybe even a third, just depend on how far we get. But we want to consider lessons to be learned from the veil on Moses' face. Now, first of all, it is recorded in Exodus chapter 34, verses 28 to 35, that when Moses came down from Mount Sinai with the two tables of testimony in his hand, the skin of his face shone as a result of God having talked to him, even though Moses was not aware of this fact. However, when he finished speaking with the people, he put a veil on his face. Verses 34 and 35 state that when Moses went into the presence of God again, he removed the veil, but when he came out, he put the veil on his face again. The Apostle Paul gives us the explanation of Moses' actions in 2 Corinthians 3 and verse number 13. "Not as Moses, which put a veil over his face, that the children of Israel could not steadfastly look to the end of that which is abolished." Now, according to this verse, Moses put the veil on his face, not to hide the shining glory in his face from the children of Israel, but in order that they should not see the fading glory of his own face. As the text states, that they should not look to the end of that which is abolished. Based on the veil on Moses' face, 2 Corinthians 3, 6-13 that we read, contrasts the ministry given to Moses, that is, the giving of the law, with the ministry given to Paul and to the church. Verse 6 tells us, "The letter," Paul's word for the law, "killeth." This is the ministry of the law given to Moses, a ministry which could only kill or condemn. In Romans 7:9, the Bible describes the ministry of the law in this way, "For I was alive without the law once, but when the commandment came, sin revived, and I died." In this statement, Paul teaches that before his conversion, he thought he was doing God's will as he persecuted the people of God. But when the commandment, in his experience, the 10th commandment, was applied by the Spirit of God to his heart, he realized that he had sinned against God, and that he was dead to God. And such was the ministry of the law to him. How different is the ministry given by the Spirit of God? Verse 6 states, "But the Spirit giveth life." The ministry of the gospel brings life to the believer. Romans 8:2 declares, "For the law of the Spirit of life in Christ Jesus hath made me free from the law of sin and death." What joy should be ours to share in such a ministry and such a gospel. A further contrast is given in verses 7 and 8. "If the law was glorious, and it was a ministration of death and was passing away, how much more glorious is the ministration of the Spirit, which is here to abide forever. The law was introduced with glory as the account of its coming reveals, but it was a fading glory, as seen in the fading glory in the face of its representative, Moses. But the ministration of the Spirit abides or continues with glory that will never fade, for it is in the face of Jesus Christ. Notice that verses 9, 10, and 11 of this passage all commence with the conjunction for. For if the ministration, verse 9. For even that, verse 10. For if that, verse 11. And they give further evidence of the superiority of the gospel ministry and its abiding character. First of all, in verse 9, for if the ministration of condemnation, that is the law, be glory, much more doth the ministration of righteousness exceed in glory. And what an amazing thing this is. Just as our being made righteous in Christ far exceeds and surpasses condemnation, so the gospel of God's grace far exceeds and surpasses the ministry of the law introduced by Moses. Again, verse 10 states, for even that which was made glorious had no glory in this respect by reason of the glory that excelleth. As the stars, seen so clearly at night, disappear when the sun shines in its strength, so the glory of the ministry of the law fades into oblivion beside the radiancy of the glory of the gospel in the face of Jesus Christ. Once more, the two are contrasted in verse 11. If that which is done away was glorious, much more that which remaineth is glorious. And thus we see that Paul makes the following contrast between Moses' ministry, a fading ministry as seen in the fading glory in his face, and the ministry of the Spirit as seen in the face of Jesus Christ. The ministry of the law, verse 6, killeth. Verse 7, came with glory. Verse 9, condemnation. Verse 10, no glory. Verse 11, done away. Compared with the ministry of the Spirit, verse 6, giveth life. Verse 8, continues in glory, or subsists in glory. Verse 9, righteousness. Verse 10, glory that excelleth. Verse 11, remaineth. We've received the ministry of the Spirit, a message of the gospel of the glory of Christ, who is the image of God. Or as Paul speaks of it in 1 Timothy chapter 1 and verse 11, about being the glorious gospel, the gospel of the glory of God. The Apostle Paul preached the message that we too love to preach, to talk about, and to hear. Every true Christian's heart is warmed and made to rejoice at that wonderful story of Jesus Christ's death for vile sinners. We are living in a day when so often this glorious message is so watered down that you could hardly recognize it as the gospel that Paul preached. Again, possibly because there are only a few unsaved in our audience, the message of the gospel is so mixed with messages to Christians that one would hardly know at times to which class the preacher is talking. I recall an elderly evangelist telling about a gospel meeting when his whole audience was saved. There was only one man in that audience, but the evangelist preached the grand old gospel message as if the place was full and the lone member of his audience was saved. Surely we too have such a message, and it should thrill our hearts to preach it, and the people of God should be thrilled to hear it too, even if they are already born again. Paul, in preaching the message, ever presented man's sin and God's remedy. You see him at Antioch in Acts 13. Again, read what he states in Ephesians. And you who are dead in trespasses and sins, but God, who is rich in mercy for his great love wherewith he loved us, even when we were dead in sins, hath quickened us together in Christ. By grace are you saved.

Their thoughts were hardened. Only a very few in Israel recognized our adorable Lord as their Messiah. Oh, there was a Simeon, there was an Anna, there was a Nathanael, along with the other disciples, some women, and a few others. And they saw in him the fulfillment of their Old Testament scriptures. But for the majority, the veil still hid from their thoughts the fact that the ministry of the law had passed away and that it had been annulled in Christ. Although he came in lowly guise, surely there was sufficient evidence in our blessed Lord for Israel to recognize him as their Messiah. As he read from Isaiah 61, verses 1 and 2 in the synagogue in Nazareth, he pointed out to them that their Old Testament scriptures were fulfilled in him. And he said in Luke 4:21, "This day is this scripture fulfilled in your ears." Again, John the Baptist sent to inquire, "Art thou he that should come, or look we for another?" This in Luke 7:19. Our Lord's answer to John's disciples was, "Go your way, and tell John what things ye have seen and heard, how that the blind see, the lame walk, the lepers are cleansed, the deaf hear, the dead are raised, to the poor the gospel is preached." What more convincing proof of the fulfillment of Old Testament scriptures could be given to John the Baptist? This evidently completely satisfied him, but the nation of Israel as a whole, they'd hardened their hearts, their thoughts had become so contrary to the Word. Their own Old Testament scriptures had said, "He hath no form nor comeliness, and when we shall see him, there is no beauty that we should desire him," in Isaiah 53:2, and yet they were looking for the beauty and the glory of a conqueror, rather than a meek, lowly, suffering Savior. Romans 11, verse 25, describes the same condition of Israel in the words, "Blindness in part has happened to Israel until the fullness of the Gentiles be come in." Poor Israel, this sad nation, they didn't recognize Jesus Christ as their Messiah. And you know, the veil remaineth. It not being revealed to them that the ministry of the law ceased in Christ. And not only was the veil not taken away when our Lord walked among them, but in 2 Corinthians 3:15, the Bible says, "Even unto this day, when Moses is read, the veil is upon their heart." We see Israel back in their own land, recognized as a nation, and yet still awaiting their Messiah. They still do not recognize him as they read the Old Testament. When the writer was in the Holy Land of a book that I read recently some years ago, he said that, quote, "everything was vibrant with deep expectancy, but blind to Christ as their true Messiah." And it's very true. It's very true. You know, over in the nation of Israel this day, there are men using the Old Testament scriptures to determine what crops should be planted in various areas. If you take a tour over there, the guide will tell you that they're turning the wilderness into a rose. But the desert, they were leaving to the great architect. That's what they'll tell you. Their Old Testament scriptures are alive and real to them. And they are patterning their social life and their governmental life and their relations with other nations. Even their planting, their crops, their agriculture after the Old Testament scriptures. And yet for all that, the veil remains. And they cannot see in those scriptures the person of the Lord Jesus Christ. What a sad thing. This is one of the lessons, the second lesson, that this veil over Moses' face pictures, and we'll have to continue it on the broadcast next time. But let me ask you something. Do you go to church and read the Bible and listen to Christian radio and yet still Jesus Christ is not a real living person and friend to you? Do you read the Bible and find it easy to see rules and regulations and laws and commandments, but so hard to see the glorious person of the Lord Jesus Christ? Let me encourage you. Let me plead with you. Forsake that hardness of heart. Forsake that critical spirit of thinking. And humble yourself. Call upon the Lord Jesus Christ from a sincere and believing heart. Receive Him as your personal Lord and Savior, that His blessed Holy Spirit might begin to reveal to you His wonderful person through the Scriptures.

clearly at night disappear when the sun shines in its strength, so the glory of the ministry of the law fades into oblivion beside the radiancy of the glory of the gospel in the face of Jesus Christ. Once more, the two are contrasted in verse 11. If that which is done away was glorious, much more that which remaineth is glorious. And thus we see that Paul makes the following contrast between Moses' ministry, a fading ministry as seen in the fading glory in his face, and the ministry of the Spirit as seen in the face of Jesus Christ. The ministry of the law, verse 6, killeth. Verse 7, came with glory. Verse 9, condemnation. Verse 10, no glory. Verse 11, done away. Compared with the ministry of the Spirit, verse 6, giveth life. Verse 8, continues in glory, or subsists in glory. Verse 9, righteousness. Verse 10, glory that excelleth. Verse 11, remaineth. We've received the ministry of the Spirit, a message of the gospel of the glory of Christ, who is the image of God. Or as Paul speaks of it in 1 Timothy chapter 1 and verse 11 about being the glorious gospel, the gospel of the glory of God. The Apostle Paul preached the message that we too love to preach, to talk about, and to hear. Every true Christian's heart is warmed and made to rejoice at that wonderful story of Jesus Christ's death for vile sinners. We are living in a day when so often this glorious message is so watered down that you could hardly recognize it as the gospel that Paul preached. Again, possibly because there are only a few unsaved in our audience, the message of the gospel is so mixed with messages to Christians that one would hardly know at times to which class the preacher is talking. I recall an elderly evangelist telling about a gospel meeting when his whole audience was saved. There was only one man in that audience, but the evangelist preached the grand old gospel message as if the place was full and the lone member of his audience was saved. Surely we too have such a message, and it should thrill our hearts to preach it, and the people of God should be thrilled to hear it too, even if they are already born again. Paul, in preaching the message, ever presented man's sin and God's remedy. You see him at Antioch in Acts 13. Again, read what he states in Ephesians. And you who are dead in trespasses and sins, but God, who is rich in mercy for his great love wherewith he loved us, even when we were dead in sins, hath quickened us together in Christ. By grace are you saved. What a glorious message we have to tell. A message that will never lose its glory and charm throughout eternal ages. A message of the gospel of the glory of Christ. And what a privilege, what a thrill, to be able to tell it to others, whether publicly or privately. And God grant that we, as the Apostle Paul, will never, never grow weary of proclaiming this blessed, this wonderful, this glorious gospel message. So that's the first lesson there. Let's start in with we've just got a few minutes left on the program today. Start in with the second lesson that we learn from the veil on Moses' face. Now in these verses, 2 Corinthians 3, 14 to 16, Paul uses the veil to indicate blindness or hardness of the thoughts of the nation of Israel in relation to their Old Testament scriptures. Their hearts were hardened. Their minds were blinded. A veil was over their eyes when they heard the scriptures. Here we have the explanation by Paul concerning Israel's attitude toward their Messiah. As they read the Old Testament and then compared it with the lowly Nazarene, they didn't recognize him, because their hearts were hardened. The veil remained. They did not see the glories of the Lord Jesus, nor discover that the ministry of the law had faded away in Christ. Their thoughts were hardened. Only a very few in Israel recognized our adorable Lord as their Messiah. Oh, there was a Simeon, there was an Anna, there was a Nathanael, along with the other disciples, some women, and a few others. And they saw in him the fulfillment of their Old Testament scriptures. But for the majority, the veil still hid from their thoughts the fact that the ministry of the law had passed away and that it had been annulled in Christ. Although he came in lowly guise, surely there was sufficient evidence in our blessed Lord for Israel to recognize him as their Messiah.
As he read from Isaiah 61, verses 1 and 2 in the synagogue in Nazareth, he pointed out to them that their Old Testament scriptures were fulfilled in him. And he said in Luke 4:21, "This day is this scripture fulfilled in your ears." Again, John the Baptist sent to inquire, "Art thou he that should come, or look we for another?" This in Luke 7:19. Our Lord's answer to John's disciples was, "Go your way, and tell John what things ye have seen and heard, how that the blind see, the lame walk, the lepers are cleansed, the deaf hear, the dead are raised, to the poor the gospel is preached." What more convincing proof of the fulfillment of Old Testament scriptures could be given to John the Baptist? This evidently completely satisfied him, but the nation of Israel as a whole, they'd hardened their hearts, their thoughts had become so contrary to the Word. Their own Old Testament scriptures had said, "He hath no form nor comeliness, and when we shall see him, there is no beauty that we should desire him," in Isaiah 53:2, and yet they were looking for the beauty and the glory of a conqueror, rather than a meek, lowly, suffering Savior. Romans 11, verse 25, describes the same condition of Israel in the words, "Blindness in part has happened to Israel until the fullness of the Gentiles be come in." Poor Israel, this sad nation, they didn't recognize Jesus Christ as their Messiah. And you know, the veil remaineth. It not being revealed to them that the ministry of the law ceased in Christ. And not only was the veil not taken away when our Lord walked among them, but in 2 Corinthians 3:15, the Bible says, "Even unto this day, when Moses is read, the veil is upon their heart." We see Israel back in their own land, recognized as a nation, and yet still awaiting their Messiah. They still do not recognize him as they read the Old Testament. When the writer was in the Holy Land of a book that I read recently some years ago, he said that, quote, "everything was vibrant with deep expectancy, but blind to Christ as their true Messiah." And that's very true. It's very true. You know, over in the nation of Israel this day, there are men using the Old Testament scriptures to determine what crops should be planted in various areas. If you take a tour over there, the guide will tell you that they're turning the wilderness into a rose. But the desert, they were leaving to the great architect. That's what they'll tell you. Their Old Testament scriptures are alive and real to them. And they are patterning their social life and their governmental life and their relations with other nations, even their planting, their crops, their agriculture, after the Old Testament scriptures. And yet for all that, the veil remains. And they cannot see in those scriptures the person of the Lord Jesus Christ. What a sad thing. This is one of the lessons, the second lesson, that this veil over Moses' face pictures, and we'll have to continue it on the broadcast next time. But let me ask you something. Do you go to church and read the Bible and listen to Christian radio, and yet still Jesus Christ is not a real, living person and friend to you? Do you read the Bible and find it easy to see rules and regulations and laws and commandments, but so hard to see the glorious person of the Lord Jesus Christ? Let me encourage you. Let me plead with you. Forsake that hardness of heart. Forsake that critical spirit of thinking. And humble yourself. Call upon the Lord Jesus Christ from a sincere and believing heart. Receive Him as your personal Lord and Savior, that His blessed Holy Spirit might begin to reveal to you His wonderful person through the Scriptures, through the Holy Bible.

glorious gospel, the gospel of the glory of God. The Apostle Paul preached the message that we too love to preach, to talk about, and to hear. Every true Christian's heart is warmed and made to rejoice at that wonderful story of Jesus Christ's death for vile sinners. We are living in a day when so often this glorious message is so watered down that you could hardly recognize it as the gospel that Paul preached. Again, possibly because there are only a few unsaved in our audience, the message of the gospel is so mixed with messages to Christians that one would hardly know at times to which class the preacher is talking. I recall an elderly evangelist telling about a gospel meeting when his whole audience was saved. There was only one man in that audience, but the evangelist preached the grand old gospel message as if the place was full and the lone member of his audience was saved. Surely we too have such a message, and it should thrill our hearts to preach it, and the people of God should be thrilled to hear it too, even if they are already born again. Paul, in preaching the message, ever presented man's sin and God's remedy. You see him at Antioch in Acts 13. Again, read what he states in Ephesians. And you who are dead in trespasses and sins, but God, who is rich in mercy for his great love wherewith he loved us, even when we were dead in sins, hath quickened us together in Christ. By grace are you saved. What a glorious message we have to tell. A message that will never lose its glory and charm throughout eternal ages. A message of the gospel of the glory of Christ. And what a privilege, what a thrill, to be able to tell it to others, whether publicly or privately. And God grant that we, as the Apostle Paul, will never, never grow weary of proclaiming this blessed, this wonderful, this glorious gospel message. So that's the first lesson there. Let's start in with just, we've just got a few minutes left on the program today. Start in with the second lesson that we learn from the veil on Moses' face. Now in these verses, 2 Corinthians 3, 14 to 16, Paul uses the veil to indicate blindness or hardness of the thoughts of the nation of Israel in relation to their Old Testament scriptures. Their hearts were hardened. Their minds were blinded. A veil was over their eyes when they heard the scriptures. Here we have the explanation by Paul concerning Israel's attitude toward their Messiah. As they read the Old Testament and then compared it with the lowly Nazarene, they didn't recognize him because their hearts were hardened. The veil remained. They did not see the glories of the Lord Jesus, nor discover that the ministry of the law had faded away in Christ. Their thoughts were hardened. Only a very few in Israel recognized our adorable Lord as their Messiah. Oh, there was a Simeon, there was an Anna, there was a Nathanael, along with the other disciples, some women, and a few others. And they saw in him the fulfillment of

synagogue in Nazareth, he pointed out to them that their Old Testament scriptures were fulfilled in him. And he said in Luke 4:21, "This day is this scripture fulfilled in your ears." Again, John the Baptist sent to inquire, "Art thou he that should come, or look we for another?" This in Luke 7:19. Our Lord's answer to John's disciples was, "Go your way, and tell John what things ye have seen and heard, how that the blind see, the lame walk, the lepers are cleansed, the deaf hear, the dead are raised, to the poor the gospel is preached." What more convincing proof of the fulfillment of Old Testament scriptures could be given to John the Baptist? This evidently completely satisfied him, but the nation of Israel as a whole, they'd hardened their hearts, their thoughts had become so contrary to the Word. Their own Old Testament scriptures had said, "He hath no form nor comeliness, and when we shall see him, there is no beauty that we should desire him," in Isaiah 53:2, and yet they were looking for the beauty and the glory of a conqueror, rather than a meek, lowly, suffering Savior. Romans 11, verse 25, describes the same condition of Israel in the words, "Blindness in part has happened to Israel until the fullness of the Gentiles be come in." Poor Israel, this sad nation, they didn't recognize Jesus Christ as their Messiah. And you know, the veil remaineth. It not being revealed to them that the ministry of the law ceased in Christ. And not only was the veil not taken away when our Lord walked among them, but in 2 Corinthians 3:15, the Bible says, "Even unto this day, when Moses is read, the veil is upon their heart." We see Israel back in their own land, recognized as a nation, and yet still awaiting their Messiah. They still do not recognize him as they read the Old Testament. When the writer was in the Holy Land of a book that I read recently, some years ago, he said that, quote, "everything was vibrant with deep expectancy, but blind to Christ as their true Messiah." And it's very true. It's very true. You know, over in the nation of Israel this day, there are men using the Old Testament scriptures to determine what crops should be planted in various areas. If you take a tour over there, the guide will tell you that they're turning the wilderness into a rose. But the desert, they were leaving to the great architect. That's what they'll tell you. Their Old Testament scriptures are alive and real to them. And they are patterning their social life and their governmental life and their relations with other nations. Even their planting, their crops, their agriculture after the Old Testament scriptures. And yet for all that, the veil remains. And they cannot see in those scriptures the person of the Lord Jesus Christ. What a sad thing. This is one of the lessons, the second lesson, that this veil over Moses' face pictures, and we'll have to continue it on the broadcast next time. But let me ask you something. Do you go to church and read the Bible and listen to Christian radio and yet still Jesus Christ is not a real living person and friend to you? Do you read the Bible and find it easy to see rules and regulations and laws and commandments, but so hard to see the glorious person of the Lord Jesus Christ? Let me encourage you. Let me plead with you. Forsake that hardness of heart. Forsake that critical spirit of thinking. And humble yourself. Call upon the Lord Jesus Christ from a sincere and believing heart. Receive Him as your personal Lord and Savior, that His blessed Holy Spirit might begin to reveal to you His wonderful person through the Scriptures, through the Holy Bible.

righteousness. Verse 10, glory that excelleth. Verse 11, remaineth. We've received the ministry of the Spirit, a message of the gospel of the glory of Christ, who is the image of God. Or as Paul speaks of it in 1 Timothy chapter 1 and verse 11, about being the glorious gospel, the gospel of the glory of God. The Apostle Paul preached the message that we too love to preach, to talk about, and to hear. Every true Christian's heart is warmed and made to rejoice at that wonderful story of Jesus Christ's death for vile sinners. We are living in a day when so often this glorious message is so watered down that you could hardly recognize it as the gospel that Paul preached. Again, possibly because there are only a few unsaved in our audience, the message of the gospel is so mixed with messages to Christians that one would hardly know at times to which class the preacher is talking. I recall an elderly evangelist telling about a gospel meeting when his whole audience was saved. There was only one man in that audience, but the evangelist preached the grand old gospel message as if the place was full and the lone member of his audience was saved. Surely we too have such a message, and it should thrill our hearts to preach it, and the people of God should be thrilled to hear it too, even if they are already born again. Paul, in preaching the message, ever presented man's sin and God's remedy. You see him at Antioch in Acts 13. Again, read what he states in Ephesians. And you who are dead in trespasses and sins, but God, who is rich in mercy for his great love wherewith he loved us, even when we were dead in sins, hath quickened us together in Christ. By grace are you saved. What a glorious message we have to tell. A message that will never lose its glory and charm throughout eternal ages. A message of the gospel of the glory of Christ. And what a privilege, what a thrill, to be able to tell it to others, whether publicly or privately. And God grant that we, as the Apostle Paul, we'll never, never grow weary of proclaiming this blessed, this wonderful, this glorious gospel message. So that's the first lesson there. Let's start in with we've just got a few minutes left on the program today. Start in with the second lesson that we learn from the veil on Moses' face. Now in these verses, 2 Corinthians 3, 14 to 16, Paul uses the veil to indicate blindness or hardness of the thoughts of the nation of Israel in relation to their Old Testament scriptures. Their hearts were hardened. Their minds were blinded. A veil was over their eyes when they heard the scriptures. Here we have the explanation by Paul concerning Israel's attitude toward their Messiah. As they read the Old Testament and then compared it with the lowly Nazarene, they didn't recognize him because their hearts were hardened. The veil remained. They did not see the glories of the Lord Jesus, nor discover that the ministry of the law had faded away in Christ. Their thoughts were hardened. Only a very few in Israel recognized our adorable Lord as their Messiah. Oh, there was a Simeon, there was an Anna, there was a Nathanael, along with the other disciples, some women, and a few others. And they saw in him the fulfillment of their Old Testament scriptures. But for the majority, the veil still hid from their thoughts the fact that the ministry of the law had passed away and that it had been annulled in Christ. Although he came in lowly guise, surely there was sufficient evidence in our blessed Lord for Israel to recognize him as their Messiah. As he read from Isaiah 61, verses 1 and 2 in the synagogue in Nazareth, he pointed out to them that their Old Testament scriptures were fulfilled in him. And he said in Luke 4:21, "This day is this scripture fulfilled in your ears." Again, John the Baptist sent to inquire, "Art thou he that should come, or look we for another?" This in Luke 7:19. Our Lord's answer to John's disciples was, "Go your way, and tell John what things ye have seen and heard, how that the blind see, the lame walk, the lepers are cleansed, the deaf hear, the dead are raised, to the poor the gospel is preached." What more convincing proof of the fulfillment of Old Testament scriptures could be given to John the Baptist? This evidently completely satisfied him, but the nation of Israel as a whole, they'd hardened their hearts, their thoughts had become so contrary to the Word. Their own Old Testament scriptures had said, "He hath no form nor comeliness,
And when we shall see him, there is no beauty that we should desire him. In Isaiah 53:2, and yet they were looking for the beauty and the glory of a conqueror rather than a meek, lowly, suffering Savior. Romans 11:25 describes the same condition of Israel in the words, blindness in part has happened to Israel until the fullness of the Gentiles be come in. Poor Israel, this sad nation. They didn't recognize Jesus Christ as their Messiah. And you know, the veil remaineth. It not being revealed to them that the ministry of the law ceased in Christ. And not only was the veil not taken away when our Lord walked among them, but in 2 Corinthians 3:15, the Bible says, even unto this day, when Moses is read, the veil is upon their heart. We see Israel back in their own land, recognized as a nation, and yet still awaiting their Messiah. They still do not recognize him as they read the Old Testament. When the writer was in the Holy Land of a book that I read recently some years ago, he said that, quote, everything was vibrant with deep expectancy, but blind to Christ as their true Messiah. And it's very true. It's very true. You know, over in the nation of Israel this day, there are men using the Old Testament scriptures to determine what crops should be planted in various areas. If you take a tour over there, the guide will tell you that they're turning the wilderness into a rose. But the desert, they were leaving to the great architect. That's what they'll tell you. Their Old Testament scriptures are alive and real to them. And they are patterning their social life and their governmental life and their relations with other nations. Even their planting, their crops, their agriculture after the Old Testament scriptures. And yet for all that, the veil remains. And they cannot see in those scriptures the person of the Lord Jesus Christ. What a sad thing. This is one of the lessons, the second lesson, that this veil over Moses' face pictures, and we'll have to continue it on the broadcast next time. But let me ask you something. Do you go to church and read the Bible and listen to Christian radio, and yet still Jesus Christ is not a real, living person and friend to you? Do you read the Bible and find it easy to see rules and regulations and laws and commandments, but so hard to see the glorious person of the Lord Jesus Christ? Let me encourage you. Let me plead with you. Forsake that hardness of heart. Forsake that critical spirit of thinking. And humble yourself. Call upon the Lord Jesus Christ from a sincere and believing heart. Receive Him as your personal Lord and Savior, that His blessed Holy Spirit might begin to reveal to you His wonderful person through the Scriptures, through the Holy Bible.

Verse 9, condemnation. Verse 10, no glory. Verse 11, done away. Compared with the ministry of the Spirit. Verse 6, giveth life. Verse 8, continues in glory, or subsists in glory. Verse 9,

Verse 10, glory that excelleth. Verse 11, remaineth. We've received the ministry of the Spirit, a message of the gospel of the glory of Christ, who is the image of God. Or as Paul speaks of it in 1 Timothy chapter 1 and verse 11, about being the glorious gospel, the gospel of the glory of God. The Apostle Paul preached the message that we too love to preach, to talk about, and to hear. Every true Christian's heart is warmed and made to rejoice at that wonderful story of Jesus Christ's death for vile sinners. We are living in a day when so often this glorious message is so watered down that you could hardly recognize it as the gospel that Paul preached. Again, possibly because there are only a few unsaved in our audience, the message of the gospel is so mixed with messages to Christians that one would hardly know at times to which class the preacher is talking. I recall an elderly evangelist telling about a gospel meeting when his whole audience was saved. There was only one man in that audience, but the evangelist preached the grand old gospel message as if the place was full and the lone member of his audience was saved. Surely we too have such a message, and it should thrill our hearts to preach it, and the people of God should be thrilled to hear it too, even if they are already born again. Paul, in preaching the message, ever presented man's sin and God's remedy. You see him at Antioch in Acts 13. Again, read what he states in Ephesians, "And you who are dead in trespasses and sins, but God, who is rich in mercy for his great love wherewith he loved us, even when we were dead in sins, hath quickened us together in Christ. By grace are you saved." What a glorious message we have to tell. A message that will never lose its glory and charm throughout eternal ages. A message of the gospel of the glory of Christ. And what a privilege, what a thrill, to be able to tell it to others, whether publicly or privately. And God grant that we, as the Apostle Paul, will never, never grow weary of proclaiming this blessed, this wonderful, this glorious gospel message. So that's the first lesson there. Let's start in with just, we've just got a few minutes left on the program today. Start in with the second lesson that we learn from the veil on Moses' face. Now in these verses, 2 Corinthians 3, 14 to 16, Paul uses the veil to indicate blindness or hardness of the thoughts of the nation of Israel in relation to their Old Testament scriptures. Their hearts were hardened. Their minds were blinded. A veil was over their eyes when they heard the scriptures. Here we have the explanation by Paul concerning Israel's attitude toward their Messiah. As they read the Old Testament and then compared it with the lowly Nazarene, they didn't recognize him because their hearts were hardened. The veil remained. They did not see the glories of the Lord Jesus, nor discover that the ministry of the law had faded away in Christ. Their thoughts were hardened. Only a very few in Israel recognized our adorable Lord as their Messiah. Oh, there was a Simeon, there was an Anna, there was a Nathanael, along with the other disciples, some women, and a few others. And they saw in him the fulfillment of their Old Testament scriptures. But for the majority, the veil still hid from their thoughts the fact that the ministry of the law had passed away and that it had been annulled in Christ. Although he came in lowly guise, surely there was sufficient evidence in our blessed Lord for Israel to recognize him as their Messiah. As he read from Isaiah 61, verses 1 and 2 in the synagogue in Nazareth, he pointed out to them that their Old Testament scriptures were fulfilled in him. And he said in Luke 4:21, "This day is this scripture fulfilled in your ears." Again, John the Baptist sent to inquire, "Art thou he that should come, or look we for another?" This in Luke 7:19. Our Lord's answer to John's disciples was, "Go your way, and tell John what things ye have seen and heard, how that the blind see, the lame walk, the lepers are cleansed, the deaf hear, the dead are raised, to the poor the gospel is preached." What more convincing proof of the fulfillment of Old Testament scriptures could be given to John the Baptist? This evidently completely satisfied him, but the nation of Israel as a whole, they'd hardened their hearts. Their thoughts had become so contrary to the Word. Their own Old Testament scriptures had said, "He hath no form nor comeliness,
And when we shall see him, there is no beauty that we should desire him. In Isaiah 53:2, and yet they were looking for the beauty and the glory of a conqueror rather than a meek, lowly, suffering Savior. Romans 11:25 describes the same condition of Israel in the words, blindness in part has happened to Israel until the fullness of the Gentiles be come in. Poor Israel, this sad nation, they didn't recognize Jesus Christ as their Messiah. And you know, the veil remaineth. It not being revealed to them that the ministry of the law ceased in Christ. And not only was the veil not taken away when our Lord walked among them, but in 2 Corinthians 3:15, the Bible says, even unto this day, when Moses is read, the veil is upon their heart. We see Israel back in their own land, recognized as a nation, and yet still awaiting their Messiah. They still do not recognize him as they read the Old Testament. When the writer was in the Holy Land of a book that I read recently some years ago, he said that, quote, everything was vibrant with deep expectancy, but blind to Christ as their true Messiah. And that's very true. It's very true. You know, over in the nation of Israel this day, there are men using the Old Testament scriptures to determine what crops should be planted in various areas. If you take a tour over there, the guide will tell you that they're turning the wilderness into a rose. But the desert, they were leaving to the great architect. That's what they'll tell you. Their Old Testament scriptures are alive and real to them. And they are patterning their social life and their governmental life and their relations with other nations. Even their planting, their crops, their agriculture after the Old Testament scriptures. And yet for all that, the veil remains. And they cannot see in those scriptures the person of the Lord Jesus Christ. What a sad thing. This is one of the lessons, the second lesson, that this veil over Moses' face pictures, and we'll have to continue it on the broadcast next time. But let me ask you something. Do you go to church and read the Bible and listen to Christian radio and yet still Jesus Christ is not a real, living person and friend to you? Do you read the Bible and find it easy to see rules and regulations and laws and commandments, but so hard to see the glorious person of the Lord Jesus Christ? Let me encourage you. Let me plead with you. Forsake that hardness of heart. Forsake that critical spirit of thinking. And humble yourself. Call upon the Lord Jesus Christ from a sincere and believing heart. Receive Him as your personal Lord and Savior, that His blessed Holy Spirit might begin to reveal to you His wonderful person through the Scriptures, through the Holy Bible.

Verse 6, giveth life. Verse 8, continues in glory, or subsists in glory. Verse 9, righteousness. Verse 10, glory that excelleth. Verse 11, remaineth. We've received the ministry of the Spirit, a message of the gospel of the glory of Christ, who is the image of God. Or as Paul speaks of it in 1 Timothy chapter 1 and verse 11, about being the glorious gospel, the gospel of the glory of God. The Apostle Paul preached the message that we too love to preach, to talk about, and to hear. Every true Christian's heart is warmed and made to rejoice at that wonderful story of Jesus Christ's death for vile sinners. We are living in a day when so often this glorious message is so watered down that you could hardly recognize it as the gospel that Paul preached. Again, possibly because there are only a few unsaved in our audience, the message of the gospel is so mixed with messages to Christians that one would hardly know at times to which class the preacher is talking. I recall an elderly evangelist telling about a gospel meeting when his whole audience was saved. There was only one man in that audience, but the evangelist preached the grand old gospel message as if the place was full and the lone member of his audience was saved. Surely we too have such a message, and it should thrill our hearts to preach it, and the people of God should be thrilled to hear it too, even if they are already born again. Paul, in preaching the message, ever presented man's sin and God's remedy. You see him at Antioch in Acts 13. Again, read what he states in Ephesians. And you who are dead in trespasses and sins, but God, who is rich in mercy for his great love wherewith he loved us, even when we were dead in sins, hath quickened us together in Christ. By grace are you saved. What a glorious message we have to tell. A message that will never lose its glory and charm throughout eternal ages. A message of the gospel of the glory of Christ. And what a privilege, what a thrill, to be able to tell it to others, whether publicly or privately. And God grant that we, as the Apostle Paul, will never, never grow weary of proclaiming this blessed, this wonderful, this glorious gospel message. So that's the first lesson there. Let's start in with we've just got a few minutes left on the program today. Start in with the second lesson that we learn from the veil on Moses' face. Now in these verses, 2 Corinthians 3, 14 to 16, Paul uses the veil to indicate blindness or hardness of the thoughts of the nation of Israel in relation to their Old Testament scriptures. Their hearts were hardened. Their minds were blinded. A veil was over their eyes when they heard the scriptures. Here we have the explanation by Paul concerning Israel's attitude toward their Messiah. As they read the Old Testament and then compared it with the lowly Nazarene, they didn't recognize him because their hearts were hardened. The veil remained. They did not see the glories of the Lord Jesus, nor discover that the ministry of the law had faded away in Christ. Their thoughts were hardened. Only a very few in Israel recognized our adorable Lord as their Messiah. Oh, there was a Simeon, there was an Anna, there was a Nathanael, along with the other disciples, some women, and a few others. And they saw in him the fulfillment of their Old Testament scriptures. But for the majority, the veil still hid from their thoughts the fact that the ministry of the law had passed away and that it had been annulled in Christ. Although he came in lowly guise, surely there was sufficient evidence in our blessed Lord for Israel to recognize him as their Messiah. As he read from Isaiah 61, verses 1 and 2 in the synagogue in Nazareth, he pointed out to them that their Old Testament scriptures were fulfilled in him. And he said in Luke 4:21, "This day is this scripture fulfilled in your ears." Again, John the Baptist sent to inquire, "Art thou he that should come, or look we for another?" This in Luke 7:19. Our Lord's answer to John's disciples was, "Go your way, and tell John what things ye have seen and heard, how that the blind see, the lame walk, the lepers are cleansed, the deaf hear, the dead are raised, to the poor the gospel is preached." What more convincing proof of the fulfillment of Old Testament scriptures could be given to John the Baptist? This evidently completely satisfied him, but the nation of Israel as a whole, they'd hardened their hearts, their thoughts, and
become so contrary to the Word. Their own Old Testament scriptures had said, He hath no form nor comeliness, and when we shall see him, there is no beauty that we should desire him, in Isaiah 53:2, and yet they were looking for the beauty and the glory of a conqueror, rather than a meek, lowly, suffering Savior. Romans 11:25 describes the same condition of Israel in the words, Blindness in part has happened to Israel until the fullness of the Gentiles be come in. Poor Israel, this sad nation, they didn't recognize Jesus Christ as their Messiah. And you know, the veil remaineth. It not being revealed to them that the ministry of the law ceased in Christ. And not only was the veil not taken away when our Lord walked among them, but in 2 Corinthians 3:15, the Bible says, Even unto this day, when Moses is read, the veil is upon their heart. We see Israel back in their own land, recognized as a nation, and yet still awaiting their Messiah. They still do not recognize him as they read the Old Testament. When the writer was in the Holy Land of a book that I read recently some years ago, he said that, quote, everything was vibrant with deep expectancy, but blind to Christ as their true Messiah. And it's very true. It's very true. You know, over in the nation of Israel this day, there are men using the Old Testament scriptures to determine what crops should be planted in various areas. If you take a tour over there, the guide will tell you that they're turning the wilderness into a rose. But the desert, they were leaving to the great architect. That's what they'll tell you. Their Old Testament scriptures are alive and real to them. And they are patterning their social life and their governmental life and their relations with other nations. Even their planting, their crops, their agriculture after the Old Testament scriptures. And yet for all that, the veil remains. And they cannot see in those scriptures the person of the Lord Jesus Christ. What a sad thing. This is one of the lessons, the second lesson, that this veil over Moses' face pictures, and we'll have to continue it on the broadcast next time. But let me ask you something. Do you go to church and read the Bible and listen to Christian radio, and yet still Jesus Christ is not a real, living person and friend to you? Do you read the Bible and find it easy to see rules and regulations and laws and commandments, but so hard to see the glorious person of the Lord Jesus Christ? Let me encourage you. Let me plead with you. Forsake that hardness of heart. Forsake that critical spirit of thinking, and humble yourself. Call upon the Lord Jesus Christ from a sincere and believing heart. Receive Him as your personal Lord and Savior, that His blessed Holy Spirit might begin to reveal to you His wonderful person through the Scriptures, through the Holy Bible.

continues in glory, or subsists in glory. Verse 9, righteousness. Verse 10, glory that excelleth. Verse 11, remaineth. We've received the ministry of the Spirit, a message of the gospel of the glory of Christ, who is the image of God. Or as Paul speaks of it in 1 Timothy chapter 1 and verse 11, about being the glorious gospel, the gospel of the glory of God. The Apostle Paul preached the message that we too love to preach, to talk about, and to hear. Every true Christian's heart is warmed and made to rejoice at that wonderful story of Jesus Christ's death for vile sinners. We are living in a day when so often this glorious message is so watered down that you could hardly recognize it as the gospel that Paul preached. Again, possibly because there are only a few unsaved in our audience, the message of the gospel is so mixed with messages to Christians that one would hardly know at times to which class the preacher is talking. I recall an elderly evangelist telling about a gospel meeting when his whole audience was saved. There was only one man in that audience, but the evangelist preached the grand old gospel message as if the place was full and the lone member of his audience was saved. Surely we too have such a message, and it should thrill our hearts to preach it, and the people of God should be thrilled to hear it too, even if they are already born again. Paul, in preaching the message, ever presented man's sin and God's remedy. You see him at Antioch in Acts 13. Again, read what he states in Ephesians. And you who are dead in trespasses and sins, but God, who is rich in mercy for his great love wherewith he loved us, even when we were dead in sins, hath quickened us together in Christ. By grace are you saved. What a glorious message we have to tell. A message that will never lose its glory and charm throughout eternal ages. A message of the gospel of the glory of Christ. And what a privilege, what a thrill, to be able to tell it to others, whether publicly or privately. And God grant that we, as the Apostle Paul, we'll never, never grow weary of proclaiming this blessed, this wonderful, this glorious gospel message. So that's the first lesson there. Let's start in with we've just got a few minutes left on the program today. Start in with the second lesson that we learn from the veil on Moses' face. Now in these verses, 2 Corinthians 3, 14 to 16, Paul uses the veil to indicate blindness or hardness of the thoughts of the nation of Israel in relation to their Old Testament scriptures. Their hearts were hardened. Their minds were blinded. A veil was over their eyes when they heard the scriptures. Here we have the explanation by Paul concerning Israel's attitude toward their Messiah. As they read the Old Testament and then compared it with the lowly Nazarene, they didn't recognize him because their hearts were hardened. The veil remained. They did not see the glories of the Lord Jesus, nor discover that the ministry of the law had faded away in Christ. Their thoughts were hardened. Only a very few in Israel recognized our adorable Lord as their Messiah. Oh, there was a Simeon, there was an Anna, there was a Nathanael, along with the other disciples, some women, and a few others. And they saw in him the fulfillment of their Old Testament scriptures. But for the majority, the veil still hid from their thoughts the fact that the ministry of the law had passed away and that it had been annulled in Christ. Although he came in lowly guise, surely there was sufficient evidence in our blessed Lord for Israel to recognize him as their Messiah. As he read from Isaiah 61, verses 1 and 2 in the synagogue in Nazareth, he pointed out to them that their Old Testament scriptures were fulfilled in him. And he said in Luke 4, 21, "This day is this scripture fulfilled in your ears." Again, John the Baptist sent to inquire, "Art thou he that should come, or look we for another?" This in Luke 7, 19. Our Lord's answer to John's disciples was, "Go your way, and tell John what things ye have seen and heard, how that the blind see, the lame walk, the lepers are cleansed, the deaf hear, the dead are raised, to the poor the gospel is preached." What more convincing proof of the fulfillment of Old Testament scriptures could be given to John the Baptist? This evidently completely satisfied him, but the nation of Israel as a whole, they'd hardened their hearts, their thoughts, and become so contrary to the Word. Their own Old Testament scriptures had said
He hath no form nor comeliness. And when we shall see him, there is no beauty that we should desire him. In Isaiah 53:2, and yet they were looking for the beauty and the glory of a conqueror rather than a meek, lowly, suffering Savior. Romans 11:25 describes the same condition of Israel in the words, blindness in part has happened to Israel until the fullness of the Gentiles be come in. Poor Israel, this sad nation, they didn't recognize Jesus Christ as their Messiah. And you know, the veil remaineth. It not being revealed to them that the ministry of the law ceased in Christ. And not only was the veil not taken away when our Lord walked among them, but in 2 Corinthians 3:15, the Bible says, even unto this day, when Moses is read, the veil is upon their heart. We see Israel back in their own land, recognized as a nation, and yet still awaiting their Messiah. They still do not recognize him as they read the Old Testament. When the writer was in the Holy Land of a book that I read recently some years ago, he said that, quote, everything was vibrant with deep expectancy, but blind to Christ as their true Messiah. And that's very true. It's very true. You know, over in the nation of Israel this day, there are men using the Old Testament scriptures to determine what crops should be planted in various areas. If you take a tour over there, the guide will tell you that they're turning the wilderness into a rose. But the desert, they were leaving to the great architect. That's what they'll tell you. Their Old Testament scriptures are alive and real to them. And they are patterning their social life and their governmental life and their relations with other nations. Even their planting, their crops, their agriculture after the Old Testament scriptures. And yet for all that, the veil remains. And they cannot see in those scriptures the person of the Lord Jesus Christ. What a sad thing. This is one of the lessons, the second lesson, that this veil over Moses' face pictures, and we'll have to continue it on the broadcast next time. But let me ask you something. Do you go to church and read the Bible and listen to Christian radio, and yet still Jesus Christ is not a real, living person and friend to you? Do you read the Bible and find it easy to see rules and regulations and laws and commandments, but so hard to see the glorious person of the Lord Jesus Christ? Let me encourage you. Let me plead with you. Forsake that hardness of heart. Forsake that critical spirit of thinking, and humble yourself. Call upon the Lord Jesus Christ from a sincere and believing heart. Receive Him as your personal Lord and Savior, that His blessed Holy Spirit might begin to reveal to you His wonderful person through the Scriptures, through the Holy Bible.

verse 8, continues in glory, or subsists in glory. Verse 9, righteousness. Verse 10, glory that excelleth. Verse 11, remaineth. We've received the ministry of the Spirit, a message of the gospel of the glory of Christ, who is the image of God. Or as Paul speaks of it in 1 Timothy chapter 1 and verse 11, about being the glorious gospel, the gospel of the glory of God. The Apostle Paul preached the message that we too love to preach, to talk about, and to hear. Every true Christian's heart is warmed and made to rejoice at that wonderful story of Jesus Christ's death for vile sinners. We are living in a day when so often this glorious message is so watered down that you could hardly recognize it as the gospel that Paul preached. Again, possibly because there are only a few unsaved in our audience, the message of the gospel is so mixed with messages to Christians that one would hardly know at times to which class the preacher is talking. I recall an elderly evangelist telling about a gospel meeting when his whole audience was saved. There was only one man in that audience, but the evangelist preached the grand old gospel message as if the place was full and the lone member of his audience was saved. Surely we too have such a message, and it should thrill our hearts to preach it, and the people of God should be thrilled to hear it too, even if they are already born again. Paul, in preaching the message, ever presented man's sin and God's remedy. You see him at Antioch in Acts 13. Again, read what he states in Ephesians. And you who are dead in trespasses and sins, but God, who is rich in mercy for his great love wherewith he loved us, even when we were dead in sins, hath quickened us together in Christ. By grace are you saved. What a glorious message we have to tell. A message that will never lose its glory and charm throughout eternal ages. A message of the gospel of the glory of Christ. And what a privilege, what a thrill, to be able to tell it to others, whether publicly or privately. And God grant that we, as the Apostle Paul, will never, never grow weary of proclaiming this blessed, this wonderful, this glorious gospel message. So that's the first lesson there. Let's start in with just, we've just got a few minutes left on the program today. Start in with the second lesson that we learn from the veil on Moses' face. Now in these verses, 2 Corinthians 3, 14 to 16, Paul uses the veil to indicate blindness or hardness of the thoughts of the nation of Israel in relation to their Old Testament scriptures. Their hearts were hardened. Their minds were blinded. A veil was over their eyes when they heard the scriptures. Here we have the explanation by Paul concerning Israel's attitude toward their Messiah. As they read the Old Testament and then compared it with the lowly Nazarene, they didn't recognize him because their hearts were hardened. The veil remained. They did not see the glories of the Lord Jesus, nor discover that the ministry of the law had faded away in Christ. Their thoughts were hardened. Only a very few in Israel recognized our adorable Lord as their Messiah. Oh, there was a Simeon, there was an Anna, there was a Nathanael, along with the other disciples, some women, and a few others. And they saw in him the fulfillment of their Old Testament scriptures. But for the majority, the veil still hid from their thoughts the fact that the ministry of the law had passed away and that it had been annulled in Christ. Although he came in lowly guise, surely there was sufficient evidence in our blessed Lord for Israel to recognize him as their Messiah. As he read from Isaiah 61, verses 1 and 2 in the synagogue in Nazareth, he pointed out to them that their Old Testament scriptures were fulfilled in him. And he said in Luke 4:21, "This day is this scripture fulfilled in your ears." Again, John the Baptist sent to inquire, "Art thou he that should come, or look we for another?" This in Luke 7:19. Our Lord's answer to John's disciples was, "Go your way, and tell John what things ye have seen and heard, how that the blind see, the lame walk, the lepers are cleansed, the deaf hear, the dead are raised, to the poor the gospel is preached." What more convincing proof of the fulfillment of Old Testament scriptures could be given to John the Baptist? This evidently completely satisfied him, but the nation of Israel as a whole, they'd hardened their hearts, their thoughts had become so contrary to the Word.
Their own Old Testament scriptures had said, "He hath no form nor comeliness, and when we shall see him, there is no beauty that we should desire him," in Isaiah 53:2, and yet they were looking for the beauty and the glory of a conqueror, rather than a meek, lowly, suffering Savior. Romans 11:25 describes the same condition of Israel in the words, "Blindness in part has happened to Israel until the fullness of the Gentiles be come in." Poor Israel, this sad nation, they didn't recognize Jesus Christ as their Messiah. And you know, the veil remaineth. It not being revealed to them that the ministry of the law ceased in Christ. And not only was the veil not taken away when our Lord walked among them, but in 2 Corinthians 3:15, the Bible says, "Even unto this day, when Moses is read, the veil is upon their heart." We see Israel back in their own land, recognized as a nation, and yet still awaiting their Messiah. They still do not recognize him as they read the Old Testament. When the writer was in the Holy Land of a book that I read recently some years ago, he said that, quote, "everything was vibrant with deep expectancy, but blind to Christ as their true Messiah." And it's very true. It's very true. You know, over in the nation of Israel this day, there are men using the Old Testament scriptures to determine what crops should be planted in various areas. If you take a tour over there, the guide will tell you that they're turning the wilderness into a rose. But the desert, they were leaving to the great architect. That's what they'll tell you. Their Old Testament scriptures are alive and real to them. And they are patterning their social life and their governmental life and their relations with other nations. Even their planting, their crops, their agriculture after the Old Testament scriptures. And yet for all that, the veil remains. And they cannot see in those scriptures the person of the Lord Jesus Christ. What a sad thing. This is one of the lessons, the second lesson, that this veil over Moses' face pictures, and we'll have to continue it on the broadcast next time. But let me ask you something. Do you go to church and read the Bible and listen to Christian radio, and yet still Jesus Christ is not a real, living person and friend to you? Do you read the Bible and find it easy to see rules and regulations and laws and commandments, but so hard to see the glorious person of the Lord Jesus Christ? Let me encourage you. Let me plead with you. Forsake that hardness of heart. Forsake that critical spirit of thinking, and humble yourself. Call upon the Lord Jesus Christ from a sincere and believing heart. Receive Him as your personal Lord and Savior, that His blessed Holy Spirit might begin to reveal to you His wonderful person through the Scriptures, through the Holy Bible.

continues in glory or subsists in glory. Verse 9, righteousness. Verse 10, glory that excelleth. Verse 11, remaineth. We've received the ministry of the Spirit, a message of the gospel of the glory of Christ, who is the image of God. Or as Paul speaks of it in 1 Timothy chapter 1 and verse 11, about being the glorious gospel, the gospel of the glory of God. The Apostle Paul preached the message that we too love to preach, to talk about, and to hear. Every true Christian's heart is warmed and made to rejoice at that wonderful story of Jesus Christ's death for vile sinners. We are living in a day when so often this glorious message is so watered down that you could hardly recognize it as the gospel that Paul preached. Again, possibly because there are only a few unsaved in our audience, the message of the gospel is so mixed with messages to Christians that one would hardly know at times to which class the preacher is talking. I recall an elderly evangelist telling about a gospel meeting when his whole audience was saved. There was only one man in that audience, but the evangelist preached the grand old gospel message as if the place was full and the lone member of his audience was saved. Surely we too have such a message, and it should thrill our hearts to preach it, and the people of God should be thrilled to hear it too, even if they are already born again. Paul, in preaching the message, ever presented man's sin and God's remedy. You see him at Antioch in Acts 13. Again, read what he states in Ephesians. And you who are dead in trespasses and sins, but God, who is rich in mercy for his great love wherewith he loved us, even when we were dead in sins, hath quickened us together in Christ. By grace are you saved. What a glorious message we have to tell. A message that will never lose its glory and charm throughout eternal ages. A message of the gospel of the glory of Christ. And what a privilege, what a thrill, to be able to tell it to others, whether publicly or privately. And God grant that we, as the Apostle Paul, we'll never, never grow weary of proclaiming this blessed, this wonderful, this glorious gospel message. So that's the first lesson there. Let's start in with just, we've just got a few minutes left on the program today. Start in with the second lesson that we learn from the veil on Moses' face. Now in these verses, 2 Corinthians 3, 14 to 16, Paul uses the veil to indicate blindness or hardness of the thoughts of the nation of Israel in relation to their Old Testament scriptures. Their hearts were hardened. Their minds were blinded. A veil was over their eyes when they heard the scriptures. Here we have the explanation by Paul concerning Israel's attitude toward their Messiah. As they read the Old Testament and then compared it with the lowly Nazarene, they didn't recognize him because their hearts were hardened. The veil remained. They did not see the glories of the Lord Jesus, nor discover that the ministry of the law had faded away in Christ. Their thoughts were hardened. Only a very few in Israel recognized our adorable Lord as their Messiah. Oh, there was a Simeon, there was an Anna, there was a Nathanael, along with the other disciples, some women, and a few others. And they saw in him the fulfillment of their Old Testament scriptures. But for the majority, the veil still hid from their thoughts the fact that the ministry of the law had passed away and that it had been annulled in Christ. Although he came in lowly guise, surely there was sufficient evidence in our blessed Lord for Israel to recognize him as their Messiah. As he read from Isaiah 61, verses 1 and 2 in the synagogue in Nazareth, he pointed out to them that their Old Testament scriptures were fulfilled in him. And he said in Luke 4:21, "This day is this scripture fulfilled in your ears." Again, John the Baptist sent to inquire, "Art thou he that should come, or look we for another?" This in Luke 7:19. Our Lord's answer to John's disciples was, "Go your way, and tell John what things ye have seen and heard, how that the blind see, the lame walk, the lepers are cleansed, the deaf hear, the dead are raised, to the poor the gospel is preached." What more convincing proof of the fulfillment of Old Testament scriptures could be given to John the Baptist? This evidently completely satisfied him, but the nation of Israel as a whole, they'd hardened their hearts, their thoughts, and become so contrary to the Word.
their own Old Testament scriptures had said, "He hath no form nor comeliness, and when we shall see him, there is no beauty that we should desire him," in Isaiah 53:2. And yet they were looking for the beauty and the glory of a conqueror rather than a meek, lowly, suffering Savior. Romans 11:25 describes the same condition of Israel in the words, "Blindness in part has happened to Israel until the fullness of the Gentiles be come in." Poor Israel, this sad nation, they didn't recognize Jesus Christ as their Messiah. And you know, the veil remaineth. It not being revealed to them that the ministry of the law ceased in Christ. And not only was the veil not taken away when our Lord walked among them, but in 2 Corinthians 3:15, the Bible says, "Even unto this day, when Moses is read, the veil is upon their heart." We see Israel back in their own land, recognized as a nation, and yet still awaiting their Messiah. They still do not recognize him as they read the Old Testament. When the writer was in the Holy Land of a book that I read recently some years ago, he said that, quote, "everything was vibrant with deep expectancy, but blind to Christ as their true Messiah." And it's very true. It's very true. You know, over in the nation of Israel this day, there are men using the Old Testament scriptures to determine what crops should be planted in various areas. If you take a tour over there, the guide will tell you that they're turning the wilderness into a rose. But the desert, they were leaving to the great architect. That's what they'll tell you. Their Old Testament scriptures are alive and real to them. And they are patterning their social life and their governmental life and their relations with other nations. Even their planting, their crops, their agriculture after the Old Testament scriptures. And yet for all that, the veil remains. And they cannot see in those scriptures the person of the Lord Jesus Christ. What a sad thing. This is one of the lessons, the second lesson, that this veil over Moses' face pictures, and we'll have to continue it on the broadcast next time. But let me ask you something. Do you go to church and read the Bible and listen to Christian radio, and yet still Jesus Christ is not a real, living person and friend to you? Do you read the Bible and find it easy to see rules and regulations and laws and commandments, but so hard to see the glorious person of the Lord Jesus Christ? Let me encourage you. Let me plead with you. Forsake that hardness of heart. Forsake that critical spirit of thinking, and humble yourself. Call upon the Lord Jesus Christ from a sincere and believing heart. Receive him as your personal Lord and Savior, that his blessed Holy Spirit might begin to reveal to you his wonderful person through the scriptures, through the Holy Bible.

verse 8 continues in glory, or subsists in glory. Verse 9, righteousness. Verse 10, glory that excelleth. Verse 11, remaineth. We've received the ministry of the Spirit, a message of the gospel of the glory of Christ, who is the image of God. Or as Paul speaks of it in 1 Timothy chapter 1 and verse 11, about being the glorious gospel, the gospel of the glory of God. The Apostle Paul preached the message that we too love to preach, to talk about, and to hear. Every true Christian's heart is warmed and made to rejoice at that wonderful story of Jesus Christ's death for vile sinners. We are living in a day when so often this glorious message is so watered down that you could hardly recognize it as the gospel that Paul preached. Again, possibly because there are only a few unsaved in our audience, the message of the gospel is so mixed with messages to Christians that one would hardly know at times to which class the preacher is talking. I recall an elderly evangelist telling about a gospel meeting when his whole audience was saved. There was only one man in that audience, but the evangelist preached the grand old gospel message as if the place was full and the lone member of his audience was saved. Surely we too have such a message, and it should thrill our hearts to preach it, and the people of God should be thrilled to hear it too, even if they are already born again. Paul, in preaching the message, ever presented man's sin and God's remedy. You see him at Antioch in Acts 13. Again, read what he states in Ephesians. And you who are dead in trespasses and sins, but God, who is rich in mercy for his great love wherewith he loved us, even when we were dead in sins, hath quickened us together in Christ. By grace are you saved. What a glorious message we have to tell. A message that will never lose its glory and charm throughout eternal ages. A message of the gospel of the glory of Christ. And what a privilege, what a thrill, to be able to tell it to others, whether publicly or privately. And God grant that we, as the Apostle Paul, will never, never grow weary of proclaiming this blessed, this wonderful, this glorious gospel message. So that's the first lesson there. Let's start in with just, we've just got a few minutes left on the program today. Start in with the second lesson that we learn from the veil on Moses' face. Now in these verses, 2 Corinthians 3, 14 to 16, Paul uses the veil to indicate blindness or hardness of the thoughts of the nation of Israel in relation to their Old Testament scriptures. Their hearts were hardened. Their minds were blinded. A veil was over their eyes when they heard the scriptures. Here we have the explanation by Paul concerning Israel's attitude toward their Messiah. As they read the Old Testament and then compared it with the lowly Nazarene, they didn't recognize him because their hearts were hardened. The veil remained. They did not see the glories of the Lord Jesus, nor discover that the ministry of the law had faded away in Christ. Their thoughts were hardened. Only a very few in Israel recognized our adorable Lord as their Messiah. Oh, there was a Simeon, there was an Anna, there was a Nathanael.

Israel to recognize him as their Messiah. As he read from Isaiah 61, verses 1 and 2 in the synagogue in Nazareth, he pointed out to them that their Old Testament scriptures were fulfilled in him. And he said in Luke 4:21, "This day is this scripture fulfilled in your ears." Again, John the Baptist sent to inquire, "Art thou he that should come, or look we for another?" This in Luke 7:19. Our Lord's answer to John's disciples was, "Go your way, and tell John what things ye have seen and heard, how that the blind see, the lame walk, the lepers are cleansed, the deaf hear, the dead are raised, to the poor the gospel is preached." What more convincing proof of the fulfillment of Old Testament scriptures could be given to John the Baptist? This evidently completely satisfied him, but the nation of Israel as a whole, they'd hardened their hearts, their thoughts had become so contrary to the Word. Their own Old Testament scriptures had said, "He hath no form nor comeliness, and when we shall see him, there is no beauty that we should desire him," in Isaiah 53:2, and yet they were looking for the beauty and the glory of a conqueror, rather than a meek, lowly, suffering Savior. Romans 11, verse 25, describes the same condition of Israel in the words, "Blindness in part has happened to Israel until the fullness of the Gentiles be come in." Poor Israel, this sad nation, they didn't recognize Jesus Christ as their Messiah. And you know, the veil remaineth. It not being revealed to them that the ministry of the law ceased in Christ. And not only was the veil not taken away when our Lord walked among them, but in 2 Corinthians 3:15, the Bible says, "Even unto this day, when Moses is read, the veil is upon their heart." We see Israel back in their own land, recognized as a nation, and yet still awaiting their Messiah. They still do not recognize him as they read the Old Testament. When the writer was in the Holy Land of a book that I read recently some years ago, he said that, quote, "everything was vibrant with deep expectancy, but blind to Christ as their true Messiah." And it's very true. It's very true. You know, over in the nation of Israel this day, there are men using the Old Testament scriptures to determine what crops should be planted in various areas. If you take a tour over there, the guide will tell you that they're turning the wilderness into a rose. But the desert, they were leaving to the great architect. That's what they'll tell you. Their Old Testament scriptures are alive and real to them. And they are patterning their social life and their governmental life and their relations with other nations, even their planting, their crops, their agriculture, after the Old Testament scriptures. And yet for all that, the veil remains. And they cannot see in those scriptures the person of the Lord Jesus Christ. What a sad thing. This is one of the lessons, the second lesson, that this veil over Moses' face pictures, and we'll have to continue it on the broadcast next time. But let me ask you something. Do you go to church and read the Bible and listen to Christian radio, and yet still Jesus Christ is not a real, living person and friend to you? Do you read the Bible and find it easy to see rules and regulations and laws and commandments, but so hard to see the glorious person of the Lord Jesus Christ? Let me encourage you. Let me plead with you. Forsake that hardness of heart. Forsake that critical spirit of thinking. And humble yourself. Call upon the Lord Jesus Christ from a sincere and believing heart. Receive Him as your personal Lord and Savior, that His blessed Holy Spirit might begin to reveal to you His wonderful person through the Scriptures, through the Holy Bible.

We've received the ministry of the Spirit, a message of the gospel of the glory of Christ, who is the image of God. Or as Paul speaks of it in 1 Timothy chapter 1 and verse 11, about being the glorious gospel, the gospel of the glory of God. The Apostle Paul preached the message that we too love to preach, to talk about, and to hear. Every true Christian's heart is warmed and made to rejoice at that wonderful story of Jesus Christ's death for vile sinners. We are living in a day when so often this glorious message is so watered down that you could hardly recognize it as the gospel that Paul preached. Again, possibly because there are only a few unsaved in our audience, the message of the gospel is so mixed with messages to Christians that one would hardly know at times to which class the preacher is talking. I recall an elderly evangelist telling about a gospel meeting when his whole audience was saved. There was only one man in that audience, but the evangelist preached the grand old gospel message as if the place was full and the lone member of his audience was saved. Surely we too have such a message, and it should thrill our hearts to preach it, and the people of God should be thrilled to hear it too, even if they are already born again. Paul, in preaching the message, ever presented man's sin and God's remedy. You see him at Antioch in Acts 13. Again, read what he states in Ephesians. And you who are dead in trespasses and sins, but God, who is rich in mercy for his great love wherewith he loved us, even when we were dead in sins, hath quickened us together in Christ. By grace are you saved. What a glorious message we have to tell. A message that will never lose its glory and charm throughout eternal ages. A message of the gospel of the glory of Christ. And what a privilege, what a thrill, to be able to tell it to others, whether publicly or privately. And God grant that we, as the Apostle Paul, will never, never grow weary of proclaiming this blessed, this wonderful, this glorious gospel message. So that's the first lesson there. Let's start in with we've just got a few minutes left on the program today. Start in with the second lesson that we learn from the veil on Moses' face. Now in these verses, 2 Corinthians 3, 14 to 16, Paul uses the veil to indicate blindness or hardness of the thoughts of the nation of Israel in relation to their Old Testament scriptures. Their hearts were hardened. Their minds were blinded. A veil was over their eyes when they heard the scriptures. Here we have the explanation by Paul concerning Israel's attitude toward their Messiah. As they read the Old Testament and then compared it with the lowly Nazarene, they didn't recognize him because their hearts were hardened. The veil remained. They did not see the glories of the Lord Jesus, nor discover that the ministry of the law had faded away in Christ. Their thoughts were hardened. Only a very few in Israel recognized our adorable Lord as their Messiah. Oh, there was a Simeon, there was an Anna, there was a Nathanael, along with the other disciples, some women, and a few others. And they saw in him the fulfillment of their Old Testament scriptures. But for the majority, the veil still hid from their thoughts the fact that the ministry of the law had passed away and that it had been annulled in Christ. Although he came in lowly guise, surely there was sufficient evidence in our blessed Lord for Israel to recognize him as their Messiah. As he read from Isaiah 61, verses 1 and 2 in the synagogue in Nazareth, he pointed out to them that their Old Testament scriptures were fulfilled in him. And he said in Luke 4:21, "This day is this scripture fulfilled in your ears." Again, John the Baptist sent to inquire, "Art thou he that should come, or look we for another?" This in Luke 7:19. Our Lord's answer to John's disciples was, "Go your way, and tell John what things ye have seen and heard, how that the blind see, the lame walk, the lepers are cleansed, the deaf hear, the dead are raised, to the poor the gospel is preached." What more convincing proof of the fulfillment of Old Testament scriptures could be given to John the Baptist? This evidently completely satisfied him, but the nation of Israel as a whole, they'd hardened their hearts. Their thoughts had become so contrary to the Word. Their own Old Testament scriptures had said, "He hath no form nor comeliness, and when we shall see him, there is no beauty that we should desire him," in Isaiah 53:2. And yet they were looking for the beauty and the glory of a conqueror
rather than a meek, lowly, suffering Savior. Romans 11, verse 25, describes the same condition of Israel in the words, "Blindness in part has happened to Israel until the fullness of the Gentiles be come in." Poor Israel, this sad nation, they didn't recognize Jesus Christ as their Messiah. And you know, the veil remaineth. It not being revealed to them that the ministry of the law ceased in Christ. And not only was the veil not taken away when our Lord walked among them, but in 2 Corinthians 3:15, the Bible says, even unto this day, when Moses is read, the veil is upon their heart. We see Israel back in their own land, recognized as a nation, and yet still awaiting their Messiah. They still do not recognize Him as they read the Old Testament. When the writer was in the Holy Land of a book that I read recently some years ago, he said that, quote, everything was vibrant with deep expectancy, but blind to Christ as their true Messiah. And it's very true. It's very true. You know, over in the nation of Israel this day, there are men using the Old Testament scriptures to determine what crops should be planted in various areas. If you take a tour over there, the guide will tell you that they're turning the wilderness into a rose. But the desert, they were leaving to the great architect. That's what they'll tell you. Their Old Testament scriptures are alive and real to them. And they are patterning their social life and their governmental life and their relations with other nations. Even their planting, their crops, their agriculture after the Old Testament scriptures. And yet for all that, the veil remains. And they cannot see in those scriptures the person of the Lord Jesus Christ. What a sad thing. This is one of the lessons, the second lesson, that this veil over Moses' face pictures, and we'll have to continue it on the broadcast next time. But let me ask you something. Do you go to church and read the Bible and listen to Christian radio, and yet still Jesus Christ is not a real, living person and friend to you? Do you read the Bible and find it easy to see rules and regulations and laws and commandments, but so hard to see the glorious person of the Lord Jesus Christ? Let me encourage you. Let me plead with you. Forsake that hardness of heart. Forsake that critical spirit of thinking. And humble yourself. Call upon the Lord Jesus Christ from a sincere and believing heart. Receive Him as your personal Lord and Savior, that His blessed Holy Spirit might begin to reveal to you His wonderful person through the Scriptures, through the Holy Bible.

continues in glory, or subsists in glory. Verse 9, righteousness. Verse 10, glory that excelleth. Verse 11, remaineth.

verse 8 continues in glory, or subsists in glory. Verse 9, righteousness. Verse 10, glory that excelleth. Verse 11, remaineth. We've received the ministry of the Spirit, a message of the gospel of the glory of Christ, who is the image of God. Or as Paul speaks of it in 1 Timothy chapter 1 and verse 11, about being the glorious gospel, the gospel of the glory of God. The Apostle Paul preached the message that we too love to preach, to talk about, and to hear. Every true Christian's heart is warmed and made to rejoice at that wonderful story of Jesus Christ's death for vile sinners. We are living in a day when so often this glorious message is so watered down that you could hardly recognize it as the gospel that Paul preached. Again, possibly because there are only a few unsaved in our audience, the message of the gospel is so mixed with messages to Christians that one would hardly know at times to which class the preacher is talking. I recall an elderly evangelist telling about a gospel meeting when his whole audience was saved. There was only one man in that audience, but the evangelist preached the grand old gospel message as if the place was full and the lone member of his audience was saved. Surely we too have such a message, and it should thrill our hearts to preach it, and the people of God should be thrilled to hear it too, even if they are already born again. Paul, in preaching the message, ever presented man's sin and God's remedy. You see him at Antioch in Acts 13. Again, read what he states in Ephesians. And you who are dead in trespasses and sins, but God, who is rich in mercy for his great love wherewith he loved us, even when we were dead in sins, hath quickened us together in Christ. By grace are you saved. What a glorious message we have to tell. A message that will never lose its glory and charm throughout eternal ages. A message of the gospel of the glory of Christ. And what a privilege, what a thrill, to be able to tell it to others, whether publicly or privately. And God grant that we, as the Apostle Paul, will never, never grow weary of proclaiming this blessed, this wonderful, this glorious gospel message. So that's the first lesson there. Let's start in with we've just got a few minutes left on the program today. Start in with the second lesson that we learn from the veil on Moses' face. Now in these verses, 2 Corinthians 3, 14 to 16, Paul uses the veil to indicate blindness or hardness of the thoughts of the nation of Israel in relation to their Old Testament scriptures. Their hearts were hardened. Their minds were blinded. A veil was over their eyes when they heard the scriptures. Here we have the explanation by Paul concerning Israel's attitude toward their Messiah. As they read the Old Testament and then compared it with the lowly Nazarene, they didn't recognize him because their hearts were hardened. The veil remained. They did not see the glories of the Lord Jesus, nor discover that the ministry of the law had faded away in Christ. Their thoughts were hardened. Only a very few in Israel recognized our adorable Lord as their Messiah. Oh, there was a Simeon, there was an Anna, there was a Nathanael, along with the other disciples, some women, and a few others. And they saw in him the fulfillment of their Old Testament scriptures. But for the majority, the veil still hid from their thoughts the fact that the ministry of the law had passed away and that it had been annulled in Christ. Although he came in lowly guise, surely there was sufficient evidence in our blessed Lord for Israel to recognize him as their Messiah. As he read from Isaiah 61, verses 1 and 2 in the synagogue in Nazareth, he pointed out to them that their Old Testament scriptures were fulfilled in him. And he said in Luke 4:21, "This day is this scripture fulfilled in your ears." Again, John the Baptist sent to inquire, "Art thou he that should come, or look we for another?" This in Luke 7:19. Our Lord's answer to John's disciples was, "Go your way, and tell John what things ye have seen and heard, how that the blind see, the lame walk, the lepers are cleansed, the deaf hear, the dead are raised, to the poor the gospel is preached." What more convincing proof of the fulfillment of Old Testament scriptures could be given to John the Baptist? This evidently completely satisfied him, but the nation of Israel as a whole, they'd hardened their hearts, their thoughts had become so contrary to the Word.
their own Old Testament scriptures had said, "He hath no form nor comeliness, and when we shall see him, there is no beauty that we should desire him," in Isaiah 53:2, and yet they were looking for the beauty and the glory of a conqueror, rather than a meek, lowly, suffering Savior. Romans 11:25 describes the same condition of Israel in the words, "Blindness in part has happened to Israel until the fullness of the Gentiles be come in." Poor Israel, this sad nation, they didn't recognize Jesus Christ as their Messiah. And you know, the veil remaineth. It not being revealed to them that the ministry of the law ceased in Christ. And not only was the veil not taken away when our Lord walked among them, but in 2 Corinthians 3:15, the Bible says, "Even unto this day, when Moses is read, the veil is upon their heart." We see Israel back in their own land, recognized as a nation, and yet still awaiting their Messiah. They still do not recognize him as they read the Old Testament. When the writer was in the Holy Land of a book that I read recently some years ago, he said that, quote, "everything was vibrant with deep expectancy, but blind to Christ as their true Messiah." And it's very true. It's very true. You know, over in the nation of Israel this day, there are men using the Old Testament scriptures to determine what crops should be planted in various areas. If you take a tour over there, the guide will tell you that they're turning the wilderness into a rose. But the desert, they were leaving to the great architect. That's what they'll tell you. Their Old Testament scriptures are alive and real to them. And they are patterning their social life and their governmental life and their relations with other nations. Even their planting, their crops, their agriculture after the Old Testament scriptures. And yet for all that, the veil remains. And they cannot see in those scriptures the person of the Lord Jesus Christ. What a sad thing. This is one of the lessons, the second lesson, that this veil over Moses' face pictures, and we'll have to continue it on the broadcast next time. But let me ask you something. Do you go to church and read the Bible and listen to Christian radio, and yet still Jesus Christ is not a real, living person and friend to you? Do you read the Bible and find it easy to see rules and regulations and laws and commandments, but so hard to see the glorious person of the Lord Jesus Christ? Let me encourage you. Let me plead with you. Forsake that hardness of heart. Forsake that critical spirit of thinking, and humble yourself. Call upon the Lord Jesus Christ from a sincere and believing heart. Receive Him as your personal Lord and Savior, that His blessed Holy Spirit might begin to reveal to you His wonderful person through the Scriptures, through the Holy Bible.

continues in glory or subsists in glory. Verse 9, righteousness. Verse 10, glory that excelleth. Verse 11, remaineth. We've received the ministry of the Spirit, a message of the gospel of the glory of Christ, who is the image of God. Or as Paul speaks of it in 1 Timothy chapter 1 and verse 11, about being the glorious gospel, the gospel of the glory of God. The Apostle Paul preached the message that we too love to preach, to talk about, and to hear. Every true Christian's heart is warmed and made to rejoice at that wonderful story of Jesus Christ's death for vile sinners. We are living in a day when so often this glorious message is so watered down that you could hardly recognize it as the gospel that Paul preached. Again, possibly because there are only a few unsaved in our audience, the message of the gospel is so mixed with messages to Christians that one would hardly know at times to which class the preacher is talking. I recall an elderly evangelist telling about a gospel meeting when his whole audience was saved. There was only one man in that audience, but the evangelist preached the grand old gospel message as if the place was full and the lone member of his audience was saved. Surely we too have such a message, and it should thrill our hearts to preach it, and the people of God should be thrilled to hear it too, even if they are already born again. Paul, in preaching the message, ever presented man's sin and God's remedy. You see him at Antioch in Acts 13. Again, read what he states in Ephesians. And you who are dead in trespasses and sins, but God, who is rich in mercy for his great love wherewith he loved us, even when we were dead in sins, hath quickened us together in Christ. By grace are you saved. What a glorious message we have to tell. A message that will never lose its glory and charm throughout eternal ages. A message of the gospel of the glory of Christ. And what a privilege, what a thrill, to be able to tell it to others, whether publicly or privately. And God grant that we, as the Apostle Paul, we'll never, never grow weary of proclaiming this blessed, this wonderful, this glorious gospel message. So that's the first lesson there. Let's start in with just, we've just got a few minutes left on the program today. Start in with the second lesson that we learn from the veil on Moses' face. Now in these verses, 2 Corinthians 3, 14 to 16, Paul uses the veil to indicate blindness or hardness of the thoughts of the nation of Israel in relation to their Old Testament scriptures. Their hearts were hardened. Their minds were blinded. A veil was over their eyes when they heard the scriptures. Here we have the explanation by Paul concerning Israel's attitude toward their Messiah. As they read the Old Testament and then compared it with the lowly Nazarene, they didn't recognize him because their hearts were hardened. The veil remained. They did not see the glories of the Lord Jesus, nor discover that the ministry of the law had faded away in Christ. Their thoughts were hardened. Only a very few in Israel recognized our adorable Lord as their Messiah. Oh, there was a Simeon, there was an Anna, there was a Nathanael, along with the other disciples, some women, and a few others. And they saw in him the fulfillment of their Old Testament scriptures. But for the majority, the veil still hid from their thoughts the fact that the ministry of the law had passed away and that it had been annulled in Christ. Although he came in lowly guise, surely there was sufficient evidence in our blessed Lord for Israel to recognize him as their Messiah. As he read from Isaiah 61, verses 1 and 2 in the synagogue in Nazareth, he pointed out to them that their Old Testament scriptures were fulfilled in him. And he said in Luke 4:21, "This day is this scripture fulfilled in your ears." Again, John the Baptist sent to inquire, "Art thou he that should come, or look we for another?" This in Luke 7:19. Our Lord's answer to John's disciples was, "Go your way, and tell John what things ye have seen and heard, how that the blind see, the lame walk, the lepers are cleansed, the deaf hear, the dead are raised, to the poor the gospel is preached." What more convincing proof of the fulfillment of Old Testament scriptures could be given to John the Baptist? This evidently completely satisfied him, but the nation of Israel as a whole, they'd hardened their hearts, their thoughts, and become so contrary to the Word.
their own Old Testament scriptures had said, "He hath no form nor comeliness, and when we shall see him, there is no beauty that we should desire him," in Isaiah 53:2. And yet they were looking for the beauty and the glory of a conqueror rather than a meek, lowly, suffering Savior. Romans 11:25 describes the same condition of Israel in the words, "Blindness in part has happened to Israel until the fullness of the Gentiles be come in." Poor Israel, this sad nation, they didn't recognize Jesus Christ as their Messiah. And you know, the veil remaineth. It not being revealed to them that the ministry of the law ceased in Christ. And not only was the veil not taken away when our Lord walked among them, but in 2 Corinthians 3:15, the Bible says, "Even unto this day, when Moses is read, the veil is upon their heart." We see Israel back in their own land, recognized as a nation, and yet still awaiting their Messiah. They still do not recognize him as they read the Old Testament. When the writer was in the Holy Land of a book that I read recently some years ago, he said that, quote, "everything was vibrant with deep expectancy, but blind to Christ as their true Messiah." And it's very true. It's very true. You know, over in the nation of Israel this day, there are men using the Old Testament scriptures to determine what crops should be planted in various areas. If you take a tour over there, the guide will tell you that they're turning the wilderness into a rose. But the desert, they were leaving to the great architect. That's what they'll tell you. Their Old Testament scriptures are alive and real to them. And they are patterning their social life and their governmental life and their relations with other nations. Even their planting, their crops, their agriculture after the Old Testament scriptures. And yet for all that, the veil remains. And they cannot see in those scriptures the person of the Lord Jesus Christ. What a sad thing. This is one of the lessons, the second lesson, that this veil over Moses' face pictures, and we'll have to continue it on the broadcast next time. But let me ask you something. Do you go to church and read the Bible and listen to Christian radio, and yet still Jesus Christ is not a real, living person and friend to you? Do you read the Bible and find it easy to see rules and regulations and laws and commandments, but so hard to see the glorious person of the Lord Jesus Christ? Let me encourage you. Let me plead with you. Forsake that hardness of heart. Forsake that critical spirit of thinking, and humble yourself. Call upon the Lord Jesus Christ from a sincere and believing heart. Receive him as your personal Lord and Savior, that his blessed Holy Spirit might begin to reveal to you his wonderful person through the scriptures, through the Holy Bible.

8 continues in glory, or subsists in glory. Verse 9, righteousness. Verse 10, glory that excelleth. Verse 11, remaineth. We've received the ministry of the Spirit, a message of the gospel of the glory of Christ, who is the image of God. Or as Paul speaks of it in 1 Timothy chapter 1 and verse 11, about being the glorious gospel, the gospel of the glory of God. The Apostle Paul preached the message that we too love to preach, to talk about, and to hear. Every true Christian's heart is warmed and made to rejoice at that wonderful story of Jesus Christ's death for vile sinners. We are living in a day when so often this glorious message is so watered down that you could hardly recognize it as the gospel that Paul preached. Again, possibly because there are only a few unsaved in our audience, the message of the gospel is so mixed with messages to Christians that one would hardly know at times to which class the preacher is talking. I recall an elderly evangelist telling about a gospel meeting when his whole audience was saved. There was only one man in that audience, but the evangelist preached the grand old gospel message as if the place was full and the lone member of his audience was saved. Surely we too have such a message, and it should thrill our hearts to preach it, and the people of God should be thrilled to hear it too, even if they are already born again. Paul, in preaching the message, ever presented man's sin and God's remedy. You see him at Antioch in Acts 13. Again, read what he states in Ephesians. And you who are dead in trespasses and sins, but God, who is rich in mercy for his great love wherewith he loved us, even when we were dead in sins, hath quickened us together in Christ. By grace are you saved. What a glorious message we have to tell. A message that will never lose its glory and charm throughout eternal ages. A message of the gospel of the glory of Christ. And what a privilege, what a thrill, to be able to tell it to others, whether publicly or privately. And God grant that we, as the Apostle Paul, will never, never grow weary of proclaiming this blessed, this wonderful, this glorious gospel message. So that's the first lesson there. Let's start in with we've just got a few minutes left on the program today. Start in with the second lesson that we learn from the veil on Moses' face. Now in these verses, 2 Corinthians 3, 14 to 16, Paul uses the veil to indicate blindness or hardness of the thoughts of the nation of Israel in relation to their Old Testament scriptures. Their hearts were hardened. Their minds were blinded. A veil was over their eyes when they heard the scriptures. Here we have the explanation by Paul concerning Israel's attitude toward their Messiah. As they read the Old Testament and then compared it with the lowly Nazarene, they didn't recognize him because their hearts were hardened. The veil remained. They did not see the glories of the Lord Jesus, nor discover that the ministry of the law had faded away in Christ. Their thoughts were hardened. Only a very few in Israel recognized our adorable Lord as their Messiah. Oh, there was a Simeon, there was an Anna, there was a Nathanael, along with the other disciples, some women, and a few others. And they saw in him the fulfillment of their Old Testament scriptures. But for the majority, the veil still hid from their thoughts the fact that the ministry of the law had passed away and that it had been annulled in Christ. Although he came in lowly guise, surely there was sufficient evidence in our blessed Lord for Israel to recognize him as their Messiah. As he read from Isaiah 61, verses 1 and 2 in the synagogue in Nazareth, he pointed out to them that their Old Testament scriptures were fulfilled in him. And he said in Luke 4, 21, "This day is this scripture fulfilled in your ears." Again, John the Baptist sent to inquire, "Art thou he that should come, or look we for another?" This in Luke 7:19. Our Lord's answer to John's disciples was, "Go your way, and tell John what things ye have seen and heard, how that the blind see, the lame walk, the lepers are cleansed, the deaf hear, the dead are raised, to the poor the gospel is preached." What more convincing proof of the fulfillment of Old Testament scriptures could be given to John the Baptist? This evidently completely satisfied him, but the nation of Israel as a whole, they'd hardened their hearts. Their thoughts had become so contrary to the Word.
Their own Old Testament scriptures had said, "He hath no form nor comeliness, and when we shall see him, there is no beauty that we should desire him," in Isaiah 53:2, and yet they were looking for the beauty and the glory of a conqueror, rather than a meek, lowly, suffering Savior. Romans 11:25 describes the same condition of Israel in the words, "Blindness in part has happened to Israel until the fullness of the Gentiles be come in." Poor Israel, this sad nation, they didn't recognize Jesus Christ as their Messiah. And you know, the veil remaineth. It not being revealed to them that the ministry of the law ceased in Christ. And not only was the veil not taken away when our Lord walked among them, but in 2 Corinthians 3:15, the Bible says, "Even unto this day, when Moses is read, the veil is upon their heart." We see Israel back in their own land, recognized as a nation, and yet still awaiting their Messiah. They still do not recognize him as they read the Old Testament. When the writer was in the Holy Land of a book that I read recently some years ago, he said that, quote, "everything was vibrant with deep expectancy, but blind to Christ as their true Messiah." And that's very true. It's very true. You know, over in the nation of Israel this day, there are men using the Old Testament scriptures to determine what crops should be planted in various areas. If you take a tour over there, the guide will tell you that they're turning the wilderness into a rose. But the desert, they were leaving to the great architect. That's what they'll tell you. Their Old Testament scriptures are alive and real to them. And they are patterning their social life and their governmental life and their relations with other nations, even their planting, their crops, their agriculture, after the Old Testament scriptures. And yet for all that, the veil remains. And they cannot see in those scriptures the person of the Lord Jesus Christ. What a sad thing. This is one of the lessons, the second lesson, that this veil over Moses' face pictures, and we'll have to continue it on the broadcast next time. But let me ask you something. Do you go to church and read the Bible and listen to Christian radio, and yet still Jesus Christ is not a real, living person and friend to you? Do you read the Bible and find it easy to see rules and regulations and laws and commandments, but so hard to see the glorious person of the Lord Jesus Christ? Let me encourage you. Let me plead with you. Forsake that hardness of heart. Forsake that critical spirit of thinking. And humble yourself. Call upon the Lord Jesus Christ from a sincere and believing heart. Receive Him as your personal Lord and Savior, that His blessed Holy Spirit might begin to reveal to you His wonderful person through the Scriptures, through the Holy Bible.

continues in glory or subsists in glory. Verse 9, righteousness. Verse 10, glory that excelleth. Verse 11, remaineth. We've received the ministry of the Spirit, a message of the gospel of the glory of Christ, who is the image of God. Or as Paul speaks of it in 1 Timothy chapter 1 and verse 11, about being the glorious gospel, the gospel of the glory of God. The Apostle Paul preached the message that we too love to preach, to talk about, and to hear. Every true Christian's heart is warmed and made to rejoice at that wonderful story of Jesus Christ's death for vile sinners. We are living in a day when so often this glorious message is so watered down that you could hardly recognize it as the gospel that Paul preached. Again, possibly because there are only a few unsaved in our audience, the message of the gospel is so mixed with messages to Christians that one would hardly know at times to which class the preacher is talking. I recall an elderly evangelist telling about a gospel meeting when his whole audience was saved. There was only one man in that audience, but the evangelist preached the grand old gospel message as if the place was full and the lone member of his audience was saved. Surely we too have such a message, and it should thrill our hearts to preach it, and the people of God should be thrilled to hear it too, even if they are already born again. Paul, in preaching the message, ever presented man's sin and God's remedy. You see him at Antioch in Acts 13. Again, read what he states in Ephesians. And you who are dead in trespasses and sins, but God, who is rich in mercy for his great love wherewith he loved us, even when we were dead in sins, hath quickened us together in Christ. By grace are you saved. What a glorious message we have to tell. A message that will never lose its glory and charm throughout eternal ages. A message of the gospel of the glory of Christ. And what a privilege, what a thrill, to be able to tell it to others, whether publicly or privately. And God grant that we, as the Apostle Paul, will never, never grow weary of proclaiming this blessed, this wonderful, this glorious gospel message. So that's the first lesson there. Let's start in with just, we've just got a few minutes left on the program today. Start in with the second lesson that we learn from the veil on Moses' face. Now in these verses, 2 Corinthians 3, 14 to 16, Paul uses the veil to indicate blindness or hardness of the thoughts of the nation of Israel in relation to their Old Testament scriptures. Their hearts were hardened. Their minds were blinded. A veil was over their eyes when they heard the scriptures. Here we have the explanation by Paul concerning Israel's attitude toward their Messiah. As they read the Old Testament and then compared it with the lowly Nazarene, they didn't recognize him because their hearts were hardened. The veil remained. They did not see the glories of the Lord Jesus, nor discover that the ministry of the law had faded away in Christ. Their thoughts were hardened. Only a very few in Israel recognized our adorable Lord as their Messiah. Oh, there was a Simeon, there was an Anna, there was a Nathanael, along with the other disciples, some women, and a few others. And they saw in him the fulfillment of their Old Testament scriptures. But for the majority, the veil still hid from their thoughts the fact that the ministry of the law had passed away and that it had been annulled in Christ. Although he came in lowly guise, surely there was sufficient evidence in our blessed Lord for Israel to recognize him as their Messiah. As he read from Isaiah 61, verses 1 and 2 in the synagogue in Nazareth, he pointed out to them that their Old Testament scriptures were fulfilled in him. And he said in Luke 4:21, "This day is this scripture fulfilled in your ears." Again, John the Baptist sent to inquire, "Art thou he that should come, or look we for another?" This in Luke 7:19. Our Lord's answer to John's disciples was, "Go your way, and tell John what things ye have seen and heard, how that the blind see, the lame walk, the lepers are cleansed, the deaf hear, the dead are raised, to the poor the gospel is preached." What more convincing proof of the fulfillment of Old Testament scriptures could be given to John the Baptist? This evidently completely satisfied him, but the nation of Israel as a whole, they'd hardened their hearts, their thoughts, and become so contrary to the Word.
their own Old Testament scriptures had said, "He hath no form nor comeliness, and when we shall see him, there is no beauty that we should desire him," in Isaiah 53:2. And yet they were looking for the beauty and the glory of a conqueror rather than a meek, lowly, suffering Savior. Romans 11, verse 25, describes the same condition of Israel in the words, "Blindness in part has happened to Israel until the fullness of the Gentiles be come in." Poor Israel, this sad nation, they didn't recognize Jesus Christ as their Messiah. And you know, the veil remaineth. It not being revealed to them that the ministry of the law ceased in Christ. And not only was the veil not taken away when our Lord walked among them, but in 2 Corinthians 3:15, the Bible says, "Even unto this day, when Moses is read, the veil is upon their heart." We see Israel back in their own land, recognized as a nation, and yet still awaiting their Messiah. They still do not recognize him as they read the Old Testament. When the writer was in the Holy Land of a book that I read recently some years ago, he said that, quote, "everything was vibrant with deep expectancy, but blind to Christ as their true Messiah." And it's very true. It's very true. You know, over in the nation of Israel this day, there are men using the Old Testament scriptures to determine what crops should be planted in various areas. If you take a tour over there, the guide will tell you that they're turning the wilderness into a rose. But the desert, they were leaving to the great architect. That's what they'll tell you. Their Old Testament scriptures are alive and real to them. And they are patterning their social life and their governmental life and their relations with other nations, even their planting, their crops, their agriculture, after the Old Testament scriptures. And yet for all that, the veil remains. And they cannot see in those scriptures the person of the Lord Jesus Christ. What a sad thing. This is one of the lessons, the second lesson, that this veil over Moses' face pictures, and we'll have to continue it on the broadcast next time. But let me ask you something. Do you go to church and read the Bible and listen to Christian radio, and yet still Jesus Christ is not a real, living person and friend to you? Do you read the Bible and find it easy to see rules and regulations and laws and commandments, but so hard to see the glorious person of the Lord Jesus Christ? Let me encourage you. Let me plead with you. Forsake that hardness of heart. Forsake that critical spirit of thinking. And humble yourself. Call upon the Lord Jesus Christ from a sincere and believing heart. Receive Him as your personal Lord and Savior, that His blessed Holy Spirit might begin to reveal to you His wonderful person through the Scriptures, through the Holy Bible.

8 continues in glory or subsists in glory. Verse 9, righteousness. Verse 10, glory that excelleth. Verse 11, remaineth. We've received the ministry of the Spirit, a message of the gospel of the glory of Christ, who is the image of God. Or as Paul speaks of it in 1 Timothy chapter 1 and verse 11, about being the glorious gospel, the gospel of the glory of God. The Apostle Paul preached the message that we too love to preach, to talk about, and to hear. Every true Christian's heart is warmed and made to rejoice at that wonderful story of Jesus Christ's death for vile sinners. We are living in a day when so often this glorious message is so watered down that you could hardly recognize it as the gospel that Paul preached. Again, possibly because there are only a few unsaved in our audience, the message of the gospel is so mixed with messages to Christians that one would hardly know at times to which class the preacher is talking. I recall an elderly evangelist telling about a gospel meeting when his whole audience was saved. There was only one man in that audience, but the evangelist preached the grand old gospel message as if the place was full and the lone member of his audience was saved. Surely we too have such a message, and it should thrill our hearts to preach it, and the people of God should be thrilled to hear it too, even if they are already born again. Paul, in preaching the message, ever presented man's sin and God's remedy. You see him at Antioch in Acts 13. Again, read what he states in Ephesians. And you who are dead in trespasses and sins, but God, who is rich in mercy for his great love wherewith he loved us, even when we were dead in sins, hath quickened us together in Christ. By grace are you saved. What a glorious message we have to tell. A message that will never lose its glory and charm throughout eternal ages. A message of the gospel of the glory of Christ. And what a privilege, what a thrill, to be able to tell it to others, whether publicly or privately. And God grant that we, as the Apostle Paul, we'll never, never grow weary of proclaiming this blessed, this wonderful, this glorious gospel message. So that's the first lesson there. Let's start in with just, we've just got a few minutes left on the program today. Start in with the second lesson that we learn from the veil on Moses' face. Now in these verses, 2 Corinthians 3, 14 to 16, Paul uses the veil to indicate blindness or hardness of the thoughts of the nation of Israel in relation to their Old Testament scriptures. Their hearts were hardened. Their minds were blinded. A veil was over their eyes when they heard the scriptures. Here we have the explanation by Paul concerning Israel's attitude toward their Messiah. As they read the Old Testament and then compared it with the lowly Nazarene, they didn't recognize him because their hearts were hardened. The veil remained. They did not see the glories of the Lord Jesus, nor discover that the ministry of the law had faded away in Christ. Their thoughts were hardened. Only a very few in Israel recognized our adorable Lord as their Messiah. Oh, there was a Simeon, there was an Anna, there was a Nathanael, along with the other disciples, some women, and a few others. And they saw in him the fulfillment of their Old Testament scriptures. But for the majority, the veil still hid from their thoughts the fact that the ministry of the law had passed away and that it had been annulled in Christ. Although he came in lowly guise, surely there was sufficient evidence in our blessed Lord for Israel to recognize him as their Messiah. As he read from Isaiah 61, verses 1 and 2 in the synagogue in Nazareth, he pointed out to them that their Old Testament scriptures were fulfilled in him. And he said in Luke 4:21, "This day is this scripture fulfilled in your ears." Again, John the Baptist sent to inquire, "Art thou he that should come, or look we for another?" This in Luke 7:19. Our Lord's answer to John's disciples was, "Go your way, and tell John what things ye have seen and heard, how that the blind see, the lame walk, the lepers are cleansed, the deaf hear, the dead are raised, to the poor the gospel is preached." What more convincing proof of the fulfillment of Old Testament scriptures could be given to John the Baptist? This evidently completely satisfied him, but the nation of Israel as a whole, they'd hardened their hearts, their thoughts, and become so contrary to the Word.
their own Old Testament scriptures had said, "He hath no form nor comeliness, and when we shall see him, there is no beauty that we should desire him," in Isaiah 53:2. And yet they were looking for the beauty and the glory of a conqueror rather than a meek, lowly, suffering Savior. Romans 11:25 describes the same condition of Israel in the words, "Blindness in part has happened to Israel until the fullness of the Gentiles be come in." Poor Israel, this sad nation. They didn't recognize Jesus Christ as their Messiah. And you know, the veil remaineth. It not being revealed to them that the ministry of the law ceased in Christ. And not only was the veil not taken away when our Lord walked among them, but in 2 Corinthians 3:15, the Bible says, "Even unto this day, when Moses is read, the veil is upon their heart." We see Israel back in their own land, recognized as a nation, and yet still awaiting their Messiah. They still do not recognize him as they read the Old Testament. When the writer was in the Holy Land of a book that I read recently some years ago, he said that, quote, "everything was vibrant with deep expectancy, but blind to Christ as their true Messiah." And it's very true. It's very true. You know, over in the nation of Israel this day, there are men using the Old Testament scriptures to determine what crops should be planted in various areas. If you take a tour over there, the guide will tell you that they're turning the wilderness into a rose. But the desert, they were leaving to the great architect. That's what they'll tell you. Their Old Testament scriptures are alive and real to them. And they are patterning their social life and their governmental life and their relations with other nations, even their planting, their crops, their agriculture, after the Old Testament scriptures. And yet for all that, the veil remains. And they cannot see in those scriptures the person of the Lord Jesus Christ. What a sad thing. This is one of the lessons, the second lesson, that this veil over Moses' face pictures, and we'll have to continue it on the broadcast next time. But let me ask you something. Do you go to church and read the Bible and listen to Christian radio, and yet still Jesus Christ is not a real, living person and friend to you? Do you read the Bible and find it easy to see rules and regulations and laws and commandments, but so hard to see the glorious person of the Lord Jesus Christ? Let me encourage you. Let me plead with you. Forsake that hardness of heart. Forsake that critical spirit of thinking. And humble yourself. Call upon the Lord Jesus Christ from a sincere and believing heart. Receive Him as your personal Lord and Savior, that His blessed Holy Spirit might begin to reveal to you His wonderful person through the Scriptures, through the Holy Bible.

continues in glory, or subsists in glory. Verse 9, righteousness. Verse 10, glory that excelleth. Verse 11, remaineth. We've received the ministry of the Spirit, a message of the gospel of the glory of Christ, who is the image of God. Or as Paul speaks of it in 1 Timothy chapter 1 and verse 11, about being the glorious gospel, the gospel of the glory of God. The Apostle Paul preached the message that we too love to preach, to talk about, and to hear. Every true Christian's heart is warmed and made to rejoice at that wonderful story of Jesus Christ's death for vile sinners. We are living in a day when so often this glorious message is so watered down that you could hardly recognize it as the gospel that Paul preached. Again, possibly because there are only a few unsaved in our audience, the message of the gospel is so mixed with messages to Christians that one would hardly know at times to which class the preacher is talking. I recall an elderly evangelist telling about a gospel meeting when his whole audience was saved. There was only one man in that audience, but the evangelist preached the grand old gospel message as if the place was full and the lone member of his audience was saved. Surely we too have such a message, and it should thrill our hearts to preach it, and the people of God should be thrilled to hear it too, even if they are already born again. Paul, in preaching the message, ever presented man's sin and God's remedy. You see him at Antioch in Acts 13. Again, read what he states in Ephesians. And you who are dead in trespasses and sins, but God, who is rich in mercy for his great love wherewith he loved us, even when we were dead in sins, hath quickened us together in Christ. By grace are you saved. What a glorious message we have to tell. A message that will never lose its glory and charm throughout eternal ages. A message of the gospel of the glory of Christ. And what a privilege, what a thrill, to be able to tell it to others, whether publicly or privately. And God grant that we, as the Apostle Paul, we'll never, never grow weary of proclaiming this blessed, this wonderful, this glorious gospel message. So that's the first lesson there. Let's start in with we've just got a few minutes left on the program today. Start in with the second lesson that we learn from the veil on Moses' face. Now in these verses, 2 Corinthians 3, 14 to 16, Paul uses the veil to indicate blindness or hardness of the thoughts of the nation of Israel in relation to their Old Testament scriptures. Their hearts were hardened. Their minds were blinded. A veil was over their eyes when they heard the scriptures. Here we have the explanation by Paul concerning Israel's attitude toward their Messiah. As they read the Old Testament and then compared it with the lowly Nazarene, they didn't recognize him because their hearts were hardened. The veil remained. They did not see the glories of the Lord Jesus, nor discover that the ministry of the law had faded away in Christ. Their thoughts were hardened. Only a very few in Israel recognized our adorable Lord as their Messiah. Oh, there was a Simeon, there was an Anna, there was a Nathanael, along with the other disciples, some women, and a few others.

As he read from Isaiah 61, verses 1 and 2 in the synagogue in Nazareth, he pointed out to them that their Old Testament scriptures were fulfilled in him. And he said in Luke 4:21, "This day is this scripture fulfilled in your ears." Again, John the Baptist sent to inquire, "Art thou he that should come, or look we for another?" This in Luke 7:19. Our Lord's answer to John's disciples was, "Go your way, and tell John what things ye have seen and heard, how that the blind see, the lame walk, the lepers are cleansed, the deaf hear, the dead are raised, to the poor the gospel is preached." What more convincing proof of the fulfillment of Old Testament scriptures could be given to John the Baptist? This evidently completely satisfied him, but the nation of Israel as a whole, they'd hardened their hearts, their thoughts had become so contrary to the Word. Their own Old Testament scriptures had said, "He hath no form nor comeliness, and when we shall see him, there is no beauty that we should desire him," in Isaiah 53:2, and yet they were looking for the beauty and the glory of a conqueror, rather than a meek, lowly, suffering Savior. Romans 11, verse 25, describes the same condition of Israel in the words, "Blindness in part has happened to Israel until the fullness of the Gentiles be come in." Poor Israel, this sad nation, they didn't recognize Jesus Christ as their Messiah. And you know, the veil remaineth. It not being revealed to them that the ministry of the law ceased in Christ. And not only was the veil not taken away when our Lord walked among them, but in 2 Corinthians 3:15, the Bible says, "Even unto this day, when Moses is read, the veil is upon their heart." We see Israel back in their own land, recognized as a nation, and yet still awaiting their Messiah. They still do not recognize him as they read the Old Testament. When the writer was in the Holy Land of a book that I read recently, some years ago, he said that, quote, "everything was vibrant with deep expectancy, but blind to Christ as their true Messiah." And it's very true. It's very true. You know, over in the nation of Israel this day, there are men using the Old Testament scriptures to determine what crops should be planted in various areas. If you take a tour over there, the guide will tell you that they're turning the wilderness into a rose. But the desert, they were leaving to the great architect. That's what they'll tell you. Their Old Testament scriptures are alive and real to them. And they are patterning their social life and their governmental life and their relations with other nations, even their planting, their crops, their agriculture, after the Old Testament scriptures. And yet for all that, the veil remains. And they cannot see in those scriptures the person of the Lord Jesus Christ. What a sad thing. This is one of the lessons, the second lesson, that this veil over Moses' face pictures, and we'll have to continue it on the broadcast next time. But let me ask you something. Do you go to church and read the Bible and listen to Christian radio, and yet still Jesus Christ is not a real, living person and friend to you? Do you read the Bible and find it easy to see rules and regulations and laws and commandments, but so hard to see the glorious person of the Lord Jesus Christ? Let me encourage you. Let me plead with you. Forsake that hardness of heart. Forsake that critical spirit of thinking. And humble yourself. Call upon the Lord Jesus Christ from a sincere and believing heart. Receive Him as your personal Lord and Savior, that His blessed Holy Spirit might begin to reveal to you His wonderful person through the Scriptures, through the Holy Bible.

a message of the gospel of the glory of Christ, who is the image of God. Or as Paul speaks of it in 1 Timothy chapter 1 and verse 11, about being the glorious gospel, the gospel of the glory of God. The Apostle Paul preached the message that we too love to preach, to talk about, and to hear. Every true Christian's heart is warmed and made to rejoice at that wonderful story of Jesus Christ's death for vile sinners. We are living in a day when so often this glorious message is so watered down that you could hardly recognize it as the gospel that Paul preached. Again, possibly because there are only a few unsaved in our audience, the message of the gospel is so mixed with messages to Christians that one would hardly know at times to which class the preacher is talking. I recall an elderly evangelist telling about a gospel meeting when his whole audience was saved. There was only one man in that audience, but the evangelist preached the grand old gospel message as if the place was full and the lone member of his audience was saved. Surely we too have such a message, and it should thrill our hearts to preach it, and the people of God should be thrilled to hear it too, even if they are already born again. Paul, in preaching the message, ever presented man's sin and God's remedy. You see him at Antioch in Acts 13. Again, read what he states in Ephesians. "And you who are dead in trespasses and sins, but God, who is rich in mercy for his great love wherewith he loved us, even when we were dead in sins, hath quickened us together in Christ. By grace are you saved." What a glorious message we have to tell. A message that will never lose its glory and charm throughout eternal ages. A message of the gospel of the glory of Christ. And what a privilege, what a thrill, to be able to tell it to others, whether publicly or privately. And God grant that we, as the Apostle Paul, will never, never grow weary of proclaiming this blessed, this wonderful, this glorious gospel message. So that's the first lesson there. Let's start in with we've just got a few minutes left on the program today. Start in with the second lesson that we learn from the veil on Moses' face. Now in these verses, 2 Corinthians 3, 14 to 16, Paul uses the veil to indicate blindness or hardness of the thoughts of the nation of Israel in relation to their Old Testament scriptures. Their hearts were hardened. Their minds were blinded. A veil was over their eyes when they heard the scriptures. Here we have the explanation by Paul concerning Israel's attitude toward their Messiah. As they read the Old Testament and then compared it with the lowly Nazarene, they didn't recognize him because their hearts were hardened. The veil remained. They did not see the glories of the Lord Jesus, nor discover that the ministry of the law had faded away in Christ. Their thoughts were hardened. Only a very few in Israel recognized our adorable Lord as their Messiah. Oh, there was a Simeon, there was an Anna, there was a Nathanael, along with the other disciples, some women, and a few others. And they saw in him the fulfillment of their Old Testament scriptures. But for the majority, the veil still hid from their thoughts the fact that the ministry of the law had passed away and that it had been annulled in Christ. Although he came in lowly guise, surely there was sufficient evidence in our blessed Lord for Israel to recognize him as their Messiah. As he read from Isaiah 61, verses 1 and 2 in the synagogue in Nazareth, he pointed out to them that their Old Testament scriptures were fulfilled in him. And he said in Luke 4:21, "This day is this scripture fulfilled in your ears." Again, John the Baptist sent to inquire, "Art thou he that should come, or look we for another?" This in Luke 7:19. Our Lord's answer to John's disciples was, "Go your way, and tell John what things ye have seen and heard, how that the blind see, the lame walk, the lepers are cleansed, the deaf hear, the dead are raised, to the poor the gospel is preached." What more convincing proof of the fulfillment of Old Testament scriptures could be given to John the Baptist? This evidently completely satisfied him, but the nation of Israel as a whole, they'd hardened their hearts. Their thoughts had become so contrary to the Word. Their own Old Testament scriptures had said, "He hath no form nor comeliness, and when we shall see him, there is no beauty that we should desire him," in Isaiah 53:2. And yet they were looking for the beauty and the glory of a conqueror rather than a meek, lowly, suffering Savior.
Romans 11, verse 25, describes the same condition of Israel in the words, "Blindness in part has happened to Israel until the fullness of the Gentiles be come in." Poor Israel, this sad nation, they didn't recognize Jesus Christ as their Messiah. And you know, the veil remaineth. It not being revealed to them that the ministry of the law ceased in Christ. And not only was the veil not taken away when our Lord walked among them, but in 2 Corinthians 3:15, the Bible says, even unto this day, when Moses is read, the veil is upon their heart. We see Israel back in their own land, recognized as a nation, and yet still awaiting their Messiah. They still do not recognize Him as they read the Old Testament. When the writer was in the Holy Land of a book that I read recently some years ago, he said that, quote, everything was vibrant with deep expectancy, but blind to Christ as their true Messiah. And it's very true. It's very true. You know, over in the nation of Israel this day, there are men using the Old Testament scriptures to determine what crops should be planted in various areas. If you take a tour over there, the guide will tell you that they're turning the wilderness into a rose. But the desert, they were leaving to the great architect. That's what they'll tell you. Their Old Testament scriptures are alive and real to them. And they are patterning their social life and their governmental life and their relations with other nations, even their planting, their crops, their agriculture, after the Old Testament scriptures. And yet for all that, the veil remains. And they cannot see in those scriptures the person of the Lord Jesus Christ. What a sad thing. This is one of the lessons, the second lesson, that this veil over Moses' face pictures, and we'll have to continue it on the broadcast next time. But let me ask you something. Do you go to church and read the Bible and listen to Christian radio, and yet still Jesus Christ is not a real, living person and friend to you? Do you read the Bible and find it easy to see rules and regulations and laws and commandments, but so hard to see the glorious person of the Lord Jesus Christ? Let me encourage you. Let me plead with you. Forsake that hardness of heart. Forsake that critical spirit of thinking. And humble yourself. Call upon the Lord Jesus Christ from a sincere and believing heart. Receive Him as your personal Lord and Savior, that His blessed Holy Spirit might begin to reveal to you His wonderful person through the Scriptures, through the Holy Bible.

8 continues in glory, or subsists in glory. Verse 9, righteousness. Verse 10, glory that excelleth. Verse 11, remaineth. We've received the ministry of the Spirit.

8 continues in glory, subsists in glory. Verse 9, righteousness. Verse 10, glory that excelleth. Verse 11, remaineth. We've received the ministry of the Spirit, a message of the gospel of the glory of Christ, who is the image of God. Or as Paul speaks of it in 1 Timothy chapter 1 and verse 11, about being the glorious gospel, the gospel of the glory of God. The Apostle Paul preached the message that we too love to preach, to talk about, and to hear. Every true Christian's heart is warmed and made to rejoice at that wonderful story of Jesus Christ's death for vile sinners. We are living in a day when so often this glorious message is so watered down that you could hardly recognize it as the gospel that Paul preached. Again, possibly because there are only a few unsaved in our audience, the message of the gospel is so mixed with messages to Christians that one would hardly know at times to which class the preacher is talking. I recall an elderly evangelist telling about a gospel meeting when his whole audience was saved. There was only one man in that audience, but the evangelist preached the grand old gospel message as if the place was full and the lone member of his audience was saved. Surely we too have such a message, and it should thrill our hearts to preach it, and the people of God should be thrilled to hear it too, even if they are already born again. Paul, in preaching the message, ever presented man's sin and God's remedy. You see him at Antioch in Acts 13. Again, read what he states in Ephesians. And you who are dead in trespasses and sins, but God, who is rich in mercy for his great love wherewith he loved us, even when we were dead in sins, hath quickened us together in Christ. By grace are you saved. What a glorious message we have to tell. A message that will never lose its glory and charm throughout eternal ages. A message of the gospel of the glory of Christ. And what a privilege, what a thrill, to be able to tell it to others, whether publicly or privately. And God grant that we, as the Apostle Paul, will never, never grow weary of proclaiming this blessed, this wonderful, this glorious gospel message. So that's the first lesson there. Let's start in with just, we've just got a few minutes left on the program today. Start in with the second lesson that we learn from the veil on Moses' face. Now in these verses, 2 Corinthians 3, 14 to 16, Paul uses the veil to indicate blindness or hardness of the thoughts of the nation of Israel in relation to their Old Testament scriptures. Their hearts were hardened. Their minds were blinded. A veil was over their eyes when they heard the scriptures. Here we have the explanation by Paul concerning Israel's attitude toward their Messiah. As they read the Old Testament and then compared it with the lowly Nazarene, they didn't recognize him because their hearts were hardened. The veil remained. They did not see the glories of the Lord Jesus, nor discover that the ministry of the law had faded away in Christ. Their thoughts were hardened. Only a very few in Israel recognized our adorable Lord as their Messiah. Oh, there was a Simeon, there was an Anna, there was a Nathanael, along with the other disciples, some women, and a few others. And they saw in him the fulfillment of their Old Testament scriptures. But for the majority, the veil still hid from their thoughts the fact that the ministry of the law had passed away and that it had been annulled in Christ. Although he came in lowly guise, surely there was sufficient evidence in our blessed Lord for Israel to recognize him as their Messiah. As he read from Isaiah 61, verses 1 and 2 in the synagogue in Nazareth, he pointed out to them that their Old Testament scriptures were fulfilled in him. And he said in Luke 4:21, "This day is this scripture fulfilled in your ears." Again, John the Baptist sent to inquire, "Art thou he that should come, or look we for another?" This in Luke 7:19. Our Lord's answer to John's disciples was, "Go your way, and tell John what things ye have seen and heard, how that the blind see, the lame walk, the lepers are cleansed, the deaf hear, the dead are raised, to the poor the gospel is preached." What more convincing proof of the fulfillment of Old Testament scriptures could be given to John the Baptist? This evidently completely satisfied him, but the nation of Israel as a whole, they'd hardened their hearts, their thoughts had become so contrary to the Word.
Their own Old Testament scriptures had said, "He hath no form nor comeliness, and when we shall see him, there is no beauty that we should desire him," in Isaiah 53:2, and yet they were looking for the beauty and the glory of a conqueror, rather than a meek, lowly, suffering Savior. Romans 11:25 describes the same condition of Israel in the words, "Blindness in part has happened to Israel until the fullness of the Gentiles be come in." Poor Israel, this sad nation, they didn't recognize Jesus Christ as their Messiah. And you know, the veil remaineth. It not being revealed to them that the ministry of the law ceased in Christ. Not only was the veil not taken away when our Lord walked among them, but in 2 Corinthians 3:15, the Bible says, "Even unto this day, when Moses is read, the veil is upon their heart." We see Israel back in their own land, recognized as a nation, and yet still awaiting their Messiah. They still do not recognize him as they read the Old Testament. When the writer was in the Holy Land of a book that I read recently, some years ago, he said that, quote, "everything was vibrant with deep expectancy, but blind to Christ as their true Messiah." And it's very true. It's very true. You know, over in the nation of Israel this day, there are men using the Old Testament scriptures to determine what crops should be planted in various areas. If you take a tour over there, the guide will tell you that they're turning the wilderness into a rose. But the desert, they were leaving to the great architect. That's what they'll tell you. Their Old Testament scriptures are alive and real to them. And they are patterning their social life and their governmental life and their relations with other nations. Even their planting, their crops, their agriculture after the Old Testament scriptures. And yet for all that, the veil remains. And they cannot see in those scriptures the person of the Lord Jesus Christ. What a sad thing. This is one of the lessons, the second lesson, that this veil over Moses' face pictures, and we'll have to continue it on the broadcast next time. But let me ask you something. Do you go to church and read the Bible and listen to Christian radio and yet still Jesus Christ is not a real living person and friend to you? Do you read the Bible and find it easy to see rules and regulations and laws and commandments, but so hard to see the glorious person of the Lord Jesus Christ? Let me encourage you. Let me plead with you. Forsake that hardness of heart. Forsake that critical spirit of thinking. And humble yourself. Call upon the Lord Jesus Christ from a sincere and believing heart. Receive Him as your personal Lord and Savior, that His blessed Holy Spirit might begin to reveal to you His wonderful person through the Scriptures, through the Holy Bible.

verse 8, continues in glory, or subsists in glory. Verse 9, righteousness. Verse 10, glory that excelleth. Verse 11, remaineth. We've received the ministry of the Spirit, a message of the gospel of the glory of Christ, who is the image of God. Or as Paul speaks of it in 1 Timothy chapter 1 and verse 11, about being the glorious gospel, the gospel of the glory of God. The Apostle Paul preached the message that we too love to preach, to talk about, and to hear. Every true Christian's heart is warmed and made to rejoice at that wonderful story of Jesus Christ's death for vile sinners. We are living in a day when so often this glorious message is so watered down that you could hardly recognize it as the gospel that Paul preached. Again, possibly because there are only a few unsaved in our audience, the message of the gospel is so mixed with messages to Christians that one would hardly know at times to which class the preacher is talking. I recall an elderly evangelist telling about a gospel meeting when his whole audience was saved. There was only one man in that audience, but the evangelist preached the grand old gospel message as if the place was full and the lone member of his audience was saved. Surely we too have such a message, and it should thrill our hearts to preach it, and the people of God should be thrilled to hear it too, even if they are already born again. Paul, in preaching the message, ever presented man's sin and God's remedy. You see him at Antioch in Acts 13. Again, read what he states in Ephesians. And you who are dead in trespasses and sins, but God, who is rich in mercy for his great love wherewith he loved us, even when we were dead in sins, hath quickened us together in Christ. By grace are you saved. What a glorious message we have to tell. A message that will never lose its glory and charm throughout eternal ages. A message of the gospel of the glory of Christ. And what a privilege, what a thrill, to be able to tell it to others, whether publicly or privately. And God grant that we, as the Apostle Paul, we'll never, never grow weary of proclaiming this blessed, this wonderful, this glorious gospel message. So that's the first lesson there. Let's start in with we've just got a few minutes left on the program today. Start in with the second lesson that we learn from the veil on Moses' face. Now in these verses, 2 Corinthians 3, 14 to 16, Paul uses the veil to indicate blindness or hardness of the thoughts of the nation of Israel in relation to their Old Testament scriptures. Their hearts were hardened. Their minds were blinded. A veil was over their eyes when they heard the scriptures. Here we have the explanation by Paul concerning Israel's attitude toward their Messiah. As they read the Old Testament and then compared it with the lowly Nazarene, they didn't recognize him because their hearts were hardened. The veil remained. They did not see the glories of the Lord Jesus, nor discover that the ministry of the law had faded away in Christ. Their thoughts were hardened. Only a very few in Israel recognized our adorable Lord as their Messiah. Oh, there was a Simeon, there was an Anna, there was a Nathanael, along with the other disciples, some women, and a few others. And they saw in him the fulfillment of their Old Testament scriptures. But for the majority, the veil still hid from their thoughts the fact that the ministry of the law had passed away and that it had been annulled in Christ. Although he came in lowly guise, surely there was sufficient evidence in our blessed Lord for Israel to recognize him as their Messiah. As he read from Isaiah 61, verses 1 and 2 in the synagogue in Nazareth, he pointed out to them that their Old Testament scriptures were fulfilled in him. And he said in Luke 4, 21, "This day is this scripture fulfilled in your ears." Again, John the Baptist sent to inquire, "Art thou he that should come, or look we for another?" This in Luke 7, 19. Our Lord's answer to John's disciples was, "Go your way, and tell John what things ye have seen and heard, how that the blind see, the lame walk, the lepers are cleansed, the deaf hear, the dead are raised, to the poor the gospel is preached." What more convincing proof of the fulfillment of Old Testament scriptures could be given to John the Baptist? This evidently completely satisfied him, but the nation of Israel as a whole, they'd hardened their hearts, their thoughts, and become so contrary to the Word.
their own Old Testament scriptures had said, "He hath no form nor comeliness, and when we shall see him, there is no beauty that we should desire him," in Isaiah 53:2, and yet they were looking for the beauty and the glory of a conqueror rather than a meek, lowly, suffering Savior. Romans 11:25 describes the same condition of Israel in the words, "Blindness in part has happened to Israel until the fullness of the Gentiles be come in." Poor Israel, this sad nation, they didn't recognize Jesus Christ as their Messiah. And you know, the veil remaineth. It not being revealed to them that the ministry of the law ceased in Christ. And not only was the veil not taken away when our Lord walked among them, but in 2 Corinthians 3:15, the Bible says, "Even unto this day, when Moses is read, the veil is upon their heart." We see Israel back in their own land, recognized as a nation, and yet still awaiting their Messiah. They still do not recognize him as they read the Old Testament. When the writer was in the Holy Land of a book that I read recently some years ago, he said that, quote, "everything was vibrant with deep expectancy, but blind to Christ as their true Messiah." And that's very true. It's very true. You know, over in the nation of Israel this day, there are men using the Old Testament scriptures to determine what crops should be planted in various areas. If you take a tour over there, the guide will tell you that they're turning the wilderness into a rose. But the desert, they were leaving to the great architect. That's what they'll tell you. Their Old Testament scriptures are alive and real to them. And they are patterning their social life and their governmental life and their relations with other nations. Even their planting, their crops, their agriculture after the Old Testament scriptures. And yet for all that, the veil remains. And they cannot see in those scriptures the person of the Lord Jesus Christ. What a sad thing. This is one of the lessons, the second lesson, that this veil over Moses' face pictures, and we'll have to continue it on the broadcast next time. But let me ask you something. Do you go to church and read the Bible and listen to Christian radio, and yet still Jesus Christ is not a real, living person and friend to you? Do you read the Bible and find it easy to see rules and regulations and laws and commandments, but so hard to see the glorious person of the Lord Jesus Christ? Let me encourage you. Let me plead with you. Forsake that hardness of heart. Forsake that critical spirit of thinking. And humble yourself. Call upon the Lord Jesus Christ from a sincere and believing heart. Receive Him as your personal Lord and Savior, that His blessed Holy Spirit might begin to reveal to you His wonderful person through the Scriptures, through the Holy Bible.

continues in glory, or subsists in glory. Verse 9, righteousness. Verse 10, glory that excelleth. Verse 11, remaineth. We've received the ministry of the Spirit, a message of the gospel of the glory of Christ, who is the image of God. Or as Paul speaks of it in 1 Timothy chapter 1 and verse 11, about being the glorious gospel, the gospel of the glory of God. The Apostle Paul preached the message that we too love to preach, to talk about, and to hear. Every true Christian's heart is warmed and made to rejoice at that wonderful story of Jesus Christ's death for vile sinners. We are living in a day when so often this glorious message is so watered down that you could hardly recognize it as the gospel that Paul preached. Again, possibly because there are only a few unsaved in our audience, the message of the gospel is so mixed with messages to Christians that one would hardly know at times to which class the preacher is talking. I recall an elderly evangelist telling about a gospel meeting when his whole audience was saved. There was only one man in that audience, but the evangelist preached the grand old gospel message as if the place was full and the lone member of his audience was saved. Surely we too have such a message, and it should thrill our hearts to preach it, and the people of God should be thrilled to hear it too, even if they are already born again. Paul, in preaching the message, ever presented man's sin and God's remedy. You see him at Antioch in Acts 13. Again, read what he states in Ephesians. And you who are dead in trespasses and sins, but God, who is rich in mercy for his great love wherewith he loved us, even when we were dead in sins, hath quickened us together in Christ. By grace are you saved. What a glorious message we have to tell. A message that will never lose its glory and charm throughout eternal ages. A message of the gospel of the glory of Christ. And what a privilege, what a thrill, to be able to tell it to others, whether publicly or privately. And God grant that we, as the Apostle Paul, will never, never grow weary of proclaiming this blessed, this wonderful, this glorious gospel message. So that's the first lesson there. Let's start in with just, we've just got a few minutes left on the program today. Start in with the second lesson that we learn from the veil on Moses' face. Now in these verses, 2 Corinthians 3, 14 to 16, Paul uses the veil to indicate blindness or hardness of the thoughts of the nation of Israel in relation to their Old Testament scriptures. Their hearts were hardened. Their minds were blinded. A veil was over their eyes when they heard the scriptures. Here we have the explanation by Paul concerning Israel's attitude toward their Messiah. As they read the Old Testament and then compared it with the lowly Nazarene, they didn't recognize him because their hearts were hardened. The veil remained. They did not see the glories of the Lord Jesus, nor discover that the ministry of the law had faded away in Christ. Their thoughts were hardened. Only a very few in Israel recognized our adorable Lord as their Messiah. Oh, there was a Simeon, there was an Anna, there was a Nathanael, along with the other disciples, some women, and a few others. And they saw in him the fulfillment of their Old Testament scriptures. But for the majority, the veil still hid from their thoughts the fact that the ministry of the law had passed away and that it had been annulled in Christ. Although he came in lowly guise, surely there was sufficient evidence in our blessed Lord for Israel to recognize him as their Messiah. As he read from Isaiah 61, verses 1 and 2 in the synagogue in Nazareth, he pointed out to them that their Old Testament scriptures were fulfilled in him. And he said in Luke 4:21, "This day is this scripture fulfilled in your ears." Again, John the Baptist sent to inquire, "Art thou he that should come, or look we for another?" This in Luke 7:19. Our Lord's answer to John's disciples was, "Go your way, and tell John what things ye have seen and heard, how that the blind see, the lame walk, the lepers are cleansed, the deaf hear, the dead are raised, to the poor the gospel is preached." What more convincing proof of the fulfillment of Old Testament scriptures could be given to John the Baptist? This evidently completely satisfied him, but the nation of Israel as a whole, they'd hardened their hearts, their thoughts, and become so contrary to the Word.
Their own Old Testament scriptures had said, "He hath no form nor comeliness, and when we shall see him, there is no beauty that we should desire him," in Isaiah 53:2. And yet they were looking for the beauty and the glory of a conqueror, rather than a meek, lowly, suffering Savior. Romans 11:25 describes the same condition of Israel in the words, "Blindness in part has happened to Israel until the fullness of the Gentiles be come in." Poor Israel, this sad nation, they didn't recognize Jesus Christ as their Messiah. And you know, the veil remaineth. It not being revealed to them that the ministry of the law ceased in Christ. And not only was the veil not taken away when our Lord walked among them, but in 2 Corinthians 3:15, the Bible says, "Even unto this day, when Moses is read, the veil is upon their heart." We see Israel back in their own land, recognized as a nation, and yet still awaiting their Messiah. They still do not recognize him as they read the Old Testament. When the writer was in the Holy Land of a book that I read recently some years ago, he said that, quote, "everything was vibrant with deep expectancy, but blind to Christ as their true Messiah." And it's very true. It's very true. You know, over in the nation of Israel this day, there are men using the Old Testament scriptures to determine what crops should be planted in various areas. If you take a tour over there, the guide will tell you that they're turning the wilderness into a rose. But the desert, they were leaving to the great architect. That's what they'll tell you. Their Old Testament scriptures are alive and real to them. And they are patterning their social life and their governmental life and their relations with other nations. Even their planting, their crops, their agriculture after the Old Testament scriptures. And yet for all that, the veil remains. And they cannot see in those scriptures the person of the Lord Jesus Christ. What a sad thing. This is one of the lessons, the second lesson, that this veil over Moses' face pictures, and we'll have to continue it on the broadcast next time. But let me ask you something. Do you go to church and read the Bible and listen to Christian radio, and yet still Jesus Christ is not a real, living person and friend to you? Do you read the Bible and find it easy to see rules and regulations and laws and commandments, but so hard to see the glorious person of the Lord Jesus Christ? Let me encourage you. Let me plead with you. Forsake that hardness of heart. Forsake that critical spirit of thinking. And humble yourself. Call upon the Lord Jesus Christ from a sincere and believing heart. Receive Him as your personal Lord and Savior, that His blessed Holy Spirit might begin to reveal to you His wonderful person through the Scriptures, through the Holy Bible.

verse 8, continues in glory, or subsists in glory. Verse 9, righteousness. Verse 10, glory that excelleth. Verse 11, remaineth. We've received the ministry of the Spirit, a message of the gospel of the glory of Christ, who is the image of God. Or as Paul speaks of it in 1 Timothy chapter 1 and verse 11, about being the glorious gospel, the gospel of the glory of God. The Apostle Paul preached the message that we too love to preach, to talk about, and to hear. Every true Christian's heart is warmed and made to rejoice at that wonderful story of Jesus Christ's death for vile sinners. We are living in a day when so often this glorious message is so watered down that you could hardly recognize it as the gospel that Paul preached. Again, possibly because there are only a few unsaved in our audience, the message of the gospel is so mixed with messages to Christians that one would hardly know at times to which class the preacher is talking. I recall an elderly evangelist telling about a gospel meeting when his whole audience was saved. There was only one man in that audience, but the evangelist preached the grand old gospel message as if the place was full and the lone member of his audience was saved. Surely we too have such a message, and it should thrill our hearts to preach it, and the people of God should be thrilled to hear it too, even if they are already born again. Paul, in preaching the message, ever presented man's sin and God's remedy. You see him at Antioch in Acts 13. Again, read what he states in Ephesians. And you who are dead in trespasses and sins, but God, who is rich in mercy for his great love wherewith he loved us, even when we were dead in sins, hath quickened us together in Christ. By grace are you saved. What a glorious message we have to tell. A message that will never lose its glory and charm throughout eternal ages. A message of the gospel of the glory of Christ. And what a privilege, what a thrill, to be able to tell it to others, whether publicly or privately. And God grant that we, as the Apostle Paul, will never, never grow weary of proclaiming this blessed, this wonderful, this glorious gospel message. So that's the first lesson there. Let's start in with just, we've just got a few minutes left on the program today. Start in with the second lesson that we learn from the veil on Moses' face. Now in these verses, 2 Corinthians 3, 14 to 16, Paul uses the veil to indicate blindness or hardness of the thoughts of the nation of Israel in relation to their Old Testament scriptures. Their hearts were hardened. Their minds were blinded. A veil was over their eyes when they heard the scriptures. Here we have the explanation by Paul concerning Israel's attitude toward their Messiah. As they read the Old Testament and then compared it with the lowly Nazarene, they didn't recognize him because their hearts were hardened. The veil remained. They did not see the glories of the Lord Jesus, nor discover that the ministry of the law had faded away in Christ. Their thoughts were hardened. Only a very few in Israel recognized our adorable Lord as their Messiah. Oh, there was a Simeon, there was an Anna, there was a Nathanael, along with the other disciples, some women, and a few others. And they saw in him the fulfillment of their Old Testament scriptures. But for the majority, the veil still hid from their thoughts the fact that the ministry of the law had passed away and that it had been annulled in Christ. Although he came in lowly guise, surely there was sufficient evidence in our blessed Lord for Israel to recognize him as their Messiah. As he read from Isaiah 61, verses 1 and 2 in the synagogue in Nazareth, he pointed out to them that their Old Testament scriptures were fulfilled in him. And he said in Luke 4:21, "This day is this scripture fulfilled in your ears." Again, John the Baptist sent to inquire, "Art thou he that should come, or look we for another?" This in Luke 7:19. Our Lord's answer to John's disciples was, "Go your way, and tell John what things ye have seen and heard, how that the blind see, the lame walk, the lepers are cleansed, the deaf hear, the dead are raised, to the poor the gospel is preached." What more convincing proof of the fulfillment of Old Testament scriptures could be given to John the Baptist? This evidently completely satisfied him, but the nation of Israel as a whole, they'd hardened their hearts, their thoughts, and become so contrary to the Word.
Their own Old Testament scriptures had said, "He hath no form nor comeliness, and when we shall see him, there is no beauty that we should desire him," in Isaiah 53:2. And yet they were looking for the beauty and the glory of a conqueror rather than a meek, lowly, suffering Savior. Romans 11:25 describes the same condition of Israel in the words, "Blindness in part has happened to Israel until the fullness of the Gentiles be come in." Poor Israel, this sad nation, they didn't recognize Jesus Christ as their Messiah. And you know, the veil remaineth. It not being revealed to them that the ministry of the law ceased in Christ. And not only was the veil not taken away when our Lord walked among them, but in 2 Corinthians 3:15, the Bible says, "Even unto this day, when Moses is read, the veil is upon their heart." We see Israel back in their own land, recognized as a nation, and yet still awaiting their Messiah. They still do not recognize him as they read the Old Testament. When the writer was in the Holy Land of a book that I read recently some years ago, he said that, quote, "everything was vibrant with deep expectancy, but blind to Christ as their true Messiah." And it's very true. It's very true. You know, over in the nation of Israel this day, there are men using the Old Testament scriptures to determine what crops should be planted in various areas. If you take a tour over there, the guide will tell you that they're turning the wilderness into a rose. But the desert, they were leaving to the great architect. That's what they'll tell you. Their Old Testament scriptures are alive and real to them. And they are patterning their social life and their governmental life and their relations with other nations. Even their planting, their crops, their agriculture after the Old Testament scriptures. And yet for all that, the veil remains. And they cannot see in those scriptures the person of the Lord Jesus Christ. What a sad thing. This is one of the lessons, the second lesson, that this veil over Moses' face pictures, and we'll have to continue it on the broadcast next time. But let me ask you something. Do you go to church and read the Bible and listen to Christian radio, and yet still Jesus Christ is not a real, living person and friend to you? Do you read the Bible and find it easy to see rules and regulations and laws and commandments, but so hard to see the glorious person of the Lord Jesus Christ? Let me encourage you. Let me plead with you. Forsake that hardness of heart. Forsake that critical spirit of thinking, and humble yourself. Call upon the Lord Jesus Christ from a sincere and believing heart. Receive him as your personal Lord and Savior, that his blessed Holy Spirit might begin to reveal to you his wonderful person through the scriptures, through the Holy Bible.

continues in glory, or subsists in glory. Verse 9, righteousness. Verse 10, glory that excelleth. Verse 11, remaineth. We've received the ministry of the Spirit, a message of the gospel of the glory of Christ, who is the image of God. Or as Paul speaks of it in 1 Timothy chapter 1 and verse 11, about being the glorious gospel, the gospel of the glory of God. The Apostle Paul preached the message that we too love to preach, to talk about, and to hear. Every true Christian's heart is warmed and made to rejoice at that wonderful story of Jesus Christ's death for vile sinners. We are living in a day when so often this glorious message is so watered down that you could hardly recognize it as the gospel that Paul preached. Again, possibly because there are only a few unsaved in our audience, the message of the gospel is so mixed with messages to Christians that one would hardly know at times to which class the preacher is talking. I recall an elderly evangelist telling about a gospel meeting when his whole audience was saved. There was only one man in that audience, but the evangelist preached the grand old gospel message as if the place was full and the lone member of his audience was saved. Surely we too have such a message, and it should thrill our hearts to preach it, and the people of God should be thrilled to hear it too, even if they are already born again. Paul, in preaching the message, ever presented man's sin and God's remedy. You see him at Antioch in Acts 13. Again, read what he states in Ephesians. And you who are dead in trespasses and sins, but God, who is rich in mercy for his great love wherewith he loved us, even when we were dead in sins, hath quickened us together in Christ. By grace are you saved. What a glorious message we have to tell. A message that will never lose its glory and charm throughout eternal ages. A message of the gospel of the glory of Christ. And what a privilege, what a thrill, to be able to tell it to others, whether publicly or privately. And God grant that we, as the Apostle Paul, will never, never grow weary of proclaiming this blessed, this wonderful, this glorious gospel message. So that's the first lesson there. Let's start in with just, we've just got a few minutes left on the program today. Start in with the second lesson that we learn from the veil on Moses' face. Now in these verses, 2 Corinthians 3, 14 to 16, Paul uses the veil to indicate blindness or hardness of the thoughts of the nation of Israel in relation to their Old Testament scriptures. Their hearts were hardened. Their minds were blinded. A veil was over their eyes when they heard the scriptures. Here we have the explanation by Paul concerning Israel's attitude toward their Messiah. As they read the Old Testament and then compared it with the lowly Nazarene, they didn't recognize him because their hearts were hardened. The veil remained. They did not see the glories of the Lord Jesus, nor discover that the ministry of the law had faded away in Christ. Their thoughts were hardened. Only a very few in Israel recognized our adorable Lord as their Messiah. Oh, there was a Simeon, there was an Anna, there was a Nathanael, along with the other disciples, some women, and a few others. And they saw in him the fulfillment of their Old Testament scriptures. But for the majority, the veil still hid from their thoughts the fact that the ministry of the law had passed away and that it had been annulled in Christ. Although he came in lowly guise, surely there was sufficient evidence in our blessed Lord for Israel to recognize him as their Messiah. As he read from Isaiah 61, verses 1 and 2 in the synagogue in Nazareth, he pointed out to them that their Old Testament scriptures were fulfilled in him. And he said in Luke 4:21, "This day is this scripture fulfilled in your ears." Again, John the Baptist sent to inquire, "Art thou he that should come, or look we for another?" This in Luke 7:19. Our Lord's answer to John's disciples was, "Go your way, and tell John what things ye have seen and heard, how that the blind see, the lame walk, the lepers are cleansed, the deaf hear, the dead are raised, to the poor the gospel is preached." What more convincing proof of the fulfillment of Old Testament scriptures could be given to John the Baptist? This evidently completely satisfied him, but the nation of Israel as a whole, they'd hardened their hearts, their thoughts, and become so contrary to the Word.
Their own Old Testament scriptures had said, "He hath no form nor comeliness, and when we shall see him, there is no beauty that we should desire him," in Isaiah 53:2. And yet they were looking for the beauty and the glory of a conqueror, rather than a meek, lowly, suffering Savior. Romans 11:25 describes the same condition of Israel in the words, "Blindness in part has happened to Israel until the fullness of the Gentiles be come in." Poor Israel, this sad nation, they didn't recognize Jesus Christ as their Messiah. And you know, the veil remaineth. It not being revealed to them that the ministry of the law ceased in Christ. And not only was the veil not taken away when our Lord walked among them, but in 2 Corinthians 3:15, the Bible says, "Even unto this day, when Moses is read, the veil is upon their heart." We see Israel back in their own land, recognized as a nation, and yet still awaiting their Messiah. They still do not recognize him as they read the Old Testament. When the writer was in the Holy Land of a book that I read recently some years ago, he said that, quote, "everything was vibrant with deep expectancy, but blind to Christ as their true Messiah." And it's very true. It's very true. You know, over in the nation of Israel this day, there are men using the Old Testament scriptures to determine what crops should be planted in various areas. If you take a tour over there, the guide will tell you that they're turning the wilderness into a rose. But the desert, they were leaving to the great architect. That's what they'll tell you. Their Old Testament scriptures are alive and real to them. And they are patterning their social life and their governmental life and their relations with other nations. Even their planting, their crops, their agriculture after the Old Testament scriptures. And yet for all that, the veil remains. And they cannot see in those scriptures the person of the Lord Jesus Christ. What a sad thing. This is one of the lessons, the second lesson, that this veil over Moses' face pictures, and we'll have to continue it on the broadcast next time. But let me ask you something. Do you go to church and read the Bible and listen to Christian radio, and yet still Jesus Christ is not a real, living person and friend to you? Do you read the Bible and find it easy to see rules and regulations and laws and commandments, but so hard to see the glorious person of the Lord Jesus Christ? Let me encourage you. Let me plead with you. Forsake that hardness of heart. Forsake that critical spirit of thinking, and humble yourself. Call upon the Lord Jesus Christ from a sincere and believing heart. Receive Him as your personal Lord and Savior, that His blessed Holy Spirit might begin to reveal to you His wonderful person through the Scriptures, through the Holy Bible.

8 continues in glory or subsists in glory. Verse 9, righteousness. Verse 10, glory that excelleth. Verse 11, remaineth. We've received the ministry of the Spirit, a message of the gospel of the glory of Christ, who is the image of God. Or as Paul speaks of it in 1 Timothy chapter 1 and verse 11, about being the glorious gospel, the gospel of the glory of God. The Apostle Paul preached the message that we too love to preach, to talk about, and to hear. Every true Christian's heart is warmed and made to rejoice at that wonderful story of Jesus Christ's death for vile sinners. We are living in a day when so often this glorious message is so watered down that you could hardly recognize it as the gospel that Paul preached. Again, possibly because there are only a few unsaved in our audience, the message of the gospel is so mixed with messages to Christians that one would hardly know at times to which class the preacher is talking. I recall an elderly evangelist telling about a gospel meeting when his whole audience was saved. There was only one man in that audience, but the evangelist preached the grand old gospel message as if the place was full and the lone member of his audience was saved. Surely we too have such a message, and it should thrill our hearts to preach it, and the people of God should be thrilled to hear it too, even if they are already born again. Paul, in preaching the message, ever presented man's sin and God's remedy. You see him at Antioch in Acts 13. Again, read what he states in Ephesians. And you who were dead in trespasses and sins, but God, who is rich in mercy for his great love wherewith he loved us, even when we were dead in sins, hath quickened us together in Christ. By grace are you saved. What a glorious message we have to tell. A message that will never lose its glory and charm throughout eternal ages. A message of the gospel of the glory of Christ. And what a privilege, what a thrill, to be able to tell it to others, whether publicly or privately. And God grant that we, as the Apostle Paul, we'll never, never grow weary of proclaiming this blessed, this wonderful, this glorious gospel message. So that's the first lesson there. Let's start in with just, we've just got a few minutes left on the program today. Start in with the second lesson that we learn from the veil on Moses' face. Now in these verses, 2 Corinthians 3, 14 to 16, Paul uses the veil to indicate blindness or hardness of the thoughts of the nation of Israel in relation to their Old Testament scriptures. Their hearts were hardened. Their minds were blinded. A veil was over their eyes when they heard the scriptures. Here we have the explanation by Paul concerning Israel's attitude toward their Messiah. As they read the Old Testament and then compared it with the lowly Nazarene, they didn't recognize him because their hearts were hardened. The veil remained. They did not see the glories of the Lord Jesus, nor discover that the ministry of the law had faded away in Christ. Their thoughts were hardened. Only a very few in Israel recognized our adorable Lord as their Messiah. Oh, there was a Simeon, there was an Anna, there was a Nathanael, along with the other disciples, some women, and a few others. And they saw in him the fulfillment of their Old

Nazareth, he pointed out to them that their Old Testament scriptures were fulfilled in him. And he said in Luke 4:21, "This day is this scripture fulfilled in your ears." Again, John the Baptist sent to inquire, "Art thou he that should come, or look we for another?" This in Luke 7:19. Our Lord's answer to John's disciples was, "Go your way, and tell John what things ye have seen and heard, how that the blind see, the lame walk, the lepers are cleansed, the deaf hear, the dead are raised, to the poor the gospel is preached." What more convincing proof of the fulfillment of Old Testament scriptures could be given to John the Baptist? This evidently completely satisfied him, but the nation of Israel as a whole, they'd hardened their hearts. Their thoughts had become so contrary to the Word. Their own Old Testament scriptures had said, "He hath no form nor comeliness, and when we shall see him, there is no beauty that we should desire him," in Isaiah 53:2, and yet they were looking for the beauty and the glory of a conqueror, rather than a meek, lowly, suffering Savior. Romans 11, verse 25, describes the same condition of Israel in the words, "Blindness in part has happened to Israel until the fullness of the Gentiles be come in." Poor Israel, this sad nation, they didn't recognize Jesus Christ as their Messiah. And you know, the veil remaineth. It not being revealed to them that the ministry of the law ceased in Christ. And not only was the veil not taken away when our Lord walked among them, but in 2 Corinthians 3:15, the Bible says, "Even unto this day, when Moses is read, the veil is upon their heart." We see Israel back in their own land, recognized as a nation, and yet still awaiting their Messiah. They still do not recognize him as they read the Old Testament. When the writer was in the Holy Land of a book that I read recently some years ago, he said that, quote, "everything was vibrant with deep expectancy, but blind to Christ as their true Messiah." And it's very true. It's very true. You know, over in the nation of Israel this day, there are men using the Old Testament scriptures to determine what crops should be planted in various areas. If you take a tour over there, the guide will tell you that they're turning the wilderness into a rose. But the desert, they were leaving to the great architect. That's what they'll tell you. Their Old Testament scriptures are alive and real to them. And they are patterning their social life and their governmental life and their relations with other nations, even their planting, their crops, their agriculture, after the Old Testament scriptures. And yet for all that, the veil remains. And they cannot see in those scriptures the person of the Lord Jesus Christ. What a sad thing. This is one of the lessons, the second lesson, that this veil over Moses' face pictures, and we'll have to continue it on the broadcast next time. But let me ask you something. Do you go to church and read the Bible and listen to Christian radio, and yet still Jesus Christ is not a real, living person and friend to you? Do you read the Bible and find it easy to see rules and regulations and laws and commandments, but so hard to see the glorious person of the Lord Jesus Christ? Let me encourage you. Let me plead with you. Forsake that hardness of heart. Forsake that critical spirit of thinking. And humble yourself. Call upon the Lord Jesus Christ from a sincere and believing heart. Receive Him as your personal Lord and Savior, that His blessed Holy Spirit might begin to reveal to you His wonderful person through the Scriptures, through the Holy Bible.

of God. Or as Paul speaks of it in 1 Timothy chapter 1 and verse 11 about being the glorious gospel, the gospel of the glory of God. The Apostle Paul preached the message that we too love to preach, to talk about, and to hear. Every true Christian's heart is warmed and made to rejoice at that wonderful story of Jesus Christ's death for vile sinners. We are living in a day when so often this glorious message is so watered down that you could hardly recognize it as the gospel that Paul preached. Again, possibly because there are only a few unsaved in our audience, the message of the gospel is so mixed with messages to Christians that one would hardly know at times to which class the preacher is talking. I recall an elderly evangelist telling about a gospel meeting when his whole audience was saved. There was only one man in that audience, but the evangelist preached the grand old gospel message as if the place was full and the lone member of his audience was saved. Surely we too have such a message, and it should thrill our hearts to preach it, and the people of God should be thrilled to hear it too, even if they are already born again. Paul, in preaching the message, ever presented man's sin and God's remedy. You see him at Antioch in Acts 13. Again, read what he states in Ephesians, "And you who are dead in trespasses and sins, but God, who is rich in mercy for his great love wherewith he loved us, even when we were dead in sins, hath quickened us together in Christ. By grace are you saved." What a glorious message we have to tell. A message that will never lose its glory and charm throughout eternal ages. A message of the gospel of the glory of Christ. And what a privilege, what a thrill, to be able to tell it to others, whether publicly or privately. And God grant that we, as the Apostle Paul, will never, never grow weary of proclaiming this blessed, this wonderful, this glorious gospel message. So that's the first lesson there. Let's start in with we've just got a few minutes left on the program today. Start in with the second lesson that we learn from the veil on Moses' face. Now in these verses, 2 Corinthians 3, 14 to 16, Paul uses the veil to indicate blindness or hardness of the thoughts of the nation of Israel in relation to their Old Testament scriptures. Their hearts were hardened. Their minds were blinded. A veil was over their eyes when they heard the scriptures. Here we have the explanation by Paul concerning Israel's attitude toward their Messiah. As they read the Old Testament and then compared it with the lowly Nazarene, they didn't recognize him because their hearts were hardened. The veil remained. They did not see the glories of the Lord Jesus, nor discover that the ministry of the law had faded away in Christ. Their thoughts were hardened. Only a very few in Israel recognized our adorable Lord as their Messiah. Oh, there was a Simeon, there was an Anna, there was a Nathanael, along with the other disciples, some women, and a few others. And they saw in him the fulfillment of their Old Testament scriptures. But for the majority, the veil still hid from their thoughts the fact that the ministry of the law had passed away and that it had been annulled in Christ. Although he came in lowly guise, surely there was sufficient evidence in our blessed Lord for Israel to recognize him as their Messiah. As he read from Isaiah 61, verses 1 and 2 in the synagogue in Nazareth, he pointed out to them that their Old Testament scriptures were fulfilled in him. And he said in Luke 4:21, "This day is this scripture fulfilled in your ears." Again, John the Baptist sent to inquire, "Art thou he that should come, or look we for another?" This in Luke 7:19. Our Lord's answer to John's disciples was, "Go your way, and tell John what things ye have seen and heard, how that the blind see, the lame walk, the lepers are cleansed, the deaf hear, the dead are raised, to the poor the gospel is preached." What more convincing proof of the fulfillment of Old Testament scriptures could be given to John the Baptist? This evidently completely satisfied him, but the nation of Israel as a whole, they'd hardened their hearts, their thoughts had become so contrary to the Word. Their own Old Testament scriptures had said, "He hath no form nor comeliness, and when we shall see him, there is no beauty that we should desire him," in Isaiah 53:2, and yet they were looking for the beauty and the glory of a conqueror rather than a meek, lowly, suffering Savior.
Romans 11, verse 25, describes the same condition of Israel in the words, "Blindness in part has happened to Israel until the fullness of the Gentiles be come in." Poor Israel, this sad nation, they didn't recognize Jesus Christ as their Messiah. And you know, the veil remaineth. It not being revealed to them that the ministry of the law ceased in Christ. And not only was the veil not taken away when our Lord walked among them, but in 2 Corinthians 3:15, the Bible says, even unto this day, when Moses is read, the veil is upon their heart. We see Israel back in their own land, recognized as a nation, and yet still awaiting their Messiah. They still do not recognize Him as they read the Old Testament. When the writer was in the Holy Land of a book that I read recently some years ago, he said that, quote, everything was vibrant with deep expectancy, but blind to Christ as their true Messiah. And that's very true. It's very true. You know, over in the nation of Israel this day, there are men using the Old Testament scriptures to determine what crops should be planted in various areas. If you take a tour over there, the guide will tell you that they're turning the wilderness into a rose. But the desert, they were leaving to the great architect. That's what they'll tell you. Their Old Testament scriptures are alive and real to them. And they are patterning their social life and their governmental life and their relations with other nations, even their planting, their crops, their agriculture, after the Old Testament scriptures. And yet for all that, the veil remains. And they cannot see in those scriptures the person of the Lord Jesus Christ. What a sad thing. This is one of the lessons, the second lesson, that this veil over Moses' face pictures, and we'll have to continue it on the broadcast next time. But let me ask you something. Do you go to church and read the Bible and listen to Christian radio, and yet still Jesus Christ is not a real, living person and friend to you? Do you read the Bible and find it easy to see rules and regulations and laws and commandments, but so hard to see the glorious person of the Lord Jesus Christ? Let me encourage you. Let me plead with you. Forsake that hardness of heart. Forsake that critical spirit of thinking. And humble yourself. Call upon the Lord Jesus Christ from a sincere and believing heart. Receive Him as your personal Lord and Savior, that His blessed Holy Spirit might begin to reveal to you His wonderful person through the Scriptures, through the Holy Bible.

continues in glory, or subsists in glory. Verse 9, righteousness. Verse 10, glory that excelleth. Verse 11, remaineth. We've received the ministry of the Spirit, a message of the gospel of the glory of Christ, who is the image

8 continues in glory, or subsists in glory. Verse 9, righteousness. Verse 10, glory that excelleth. Verse 11, remaineth. We've received the ministry of the Spirit, a message of the gospel of the glory of Christ, who is the image of God. Or as Paul speaks of it in 1 Timothy chapter 1 and verse 11, about being the glorious gospel, the gospel of the glory of God. The Apostle Paul preached the message that we too love to preach, to talk about, and to hear. Every true Christian's heart is warmed and made to rejoice at that wonderful story of Jesus Christ's death for vile sinners. We are living in a day when so often this glorious message is so watered down that you could hardly recognize it as the gospel that Paul preached. Again, possibly because there are only a few unsaved in our audience, the message of the gospel is so mixed with messages to Christians that one would hardly know at times to which class the preacher is talking. I recall an elderly evangelist telling about a gospel meeting when his whole audience was saved. There was only one man in that audience, but the evangelist preached the grand old gospel message as if the place was full and the lone member of his audience was saved. Surely we too have such a message, and it should thrill our hearts to preach it, and the people of God should be thrilled to hear it too, even if they are already born again. Paul, in preaching the message, ever presented man's sin and God's remedy. You see him at Antioch in Acts 13. Again, read what he states in Ephesians. And you who are dead in trespasses and sins, but God, who is rich in mercy for his great love wherewith he loved us, even when we were dead in sins, hath quickened us together in Christ. By grace are you saved. What a glorious message we have to tell. A message that will never lose its glory and charm throughout eternal ages. A message of the gospel of the glory of Christ. And what a privilege, what a thrill, to be able to tell it to others, whether publicly or privately. And God grant that we, as the Apostle Paul, will never, never grow weary of proclaiming this blessed, this wonderful, this glorious gospel message. So that's the first lesson there. Let's start in with just, we've just got a few minutes left on the program today. Start in with the second lesson that we learn from the veil on Moses' face. Now in these verses, 2 Corinthians 3, 14 to 16, Paul uses the veil to indicate blindness or hardness of the thoughts of the nation of Israel in relation to their Old Testament scriptures. Their hearts were hardened. Their minds were blinded. A veil was over their eyes when they heard the scriptures. Here we have the explanation by Paul concerning Israel's attitude toward their Messiah. As they read the Old Testament and then compared it with the lowly Nazarene, they didn't recognize him because their hearts were hardened. The veil remained. They did not see the glories of the Lord Jesus, nor discover that the ministry of the law had faded away in Christ. Their thoughts were hardened. Only a very few in Israel recognized our adorable Lord as their Messiah. Oh, there was a Simeon, there was an Anna, there was a Nathanael, along with the other disciples, some women, and a few others. And they saw in him the fulfillment of their Old Testament scriptures. But for the majority, the veil still hid from their thoughts the fact that the ministry of the law had passed away and that it had been annulled in Christ. Although he came in lowly guise, surely there was sufficient evidence in our blessed Lord for Israel to recognize him as their Messiah. As he read from Isaiah 61, verses 1 and 2 in the synagogue in Nazareth, he pointed out to them that their Old Testament scriptures were fulfilled in him. And he said in Luke 4:21, "This day is this scripture fulfilled in your ears." Again, John the Baptist sent to inquire, "Art thou he that should come, or look we for another?" This in Luke 7:19. Our Lord's answer to John's disciples was, "Go your way, and tell John what things ye have seen and heard, how that the blind see, the lame walk, the lepers are cleansed, the deaf hear, the dead are raised, to the poor the gospel is preached." What more convincing proof of the fulfillment of Old Testament scriptures could be given to John the Baptist? This evidently completely satisfied him, but the nation of Israel as a whole, they'd hardened their hearts, their thoughts had become so contrary to the Word.
Their own Old Testament scriptures had said, "He hath no form nor comeliness, and when we shall see him, there is no beauty that we should desire him," in Isaiah 53:2. And yet they were looking for the beauty and the glory of a conqueror, rather than a meek, lowly, suffering Savior. Romans 11:25 describes the same condition of Israel in the words, "Blindness in part has happened to Israel until the fullness of the Gentiles be come in." Poor Israel, this sad nation, they didn't recognize Jesus Christ as their Messiah. And you know, the veil remaineth. It not being revealed to them that the ministry of the law ceased in Christ. And not only was the veil not taken away when our Lord walked among them, but in 2 Corinthians 3:15, the Bible says, "Even unto this day, when Moses is read, the veil is upon their heart." We see Israel back in their own land, recognized as a nation, and yet still awaiting their Messiah. They still do not recognize him as they read the Old Testament. When the writer was in the Holy Land of a book that I read recently some years ago, he said that, quote, "everything was vibrant with deep expectancy, but blind to Christ as their true Messiah." And that's very true. It's very true. You know, over in the nation of Israel this day, there are men using the Old Testament scriptures to determine what crops should be planted in various areas. If you take a tour over there, the guide will tell you that they're turning the wilderness into a rose. But the desert, they were leaving to the great architect. That's what they'll tell you. Their Old Testament scriptures are alive and real to them. And they are patterning their social life and their governmental life and their relations with other nations. Even their planting, their crops, their agriculture after the Old Testament scriptures. And yet for all that, the veil remains. And they cannot see in those scriptures the person of the Lord Jesus Christ. What a sad thing. This is one of the lessons, the second lesson, that this veil over Moses' face pictures, and we'll have to continue it on the broadcast next time. But let me ask you something. Do you go to church and read the Bible and listen to Christian radio, and yet still Jesus Christ is not a real, living person and friend to you? Do you read the Bible and find it easy to see rules and regulations and laws and commandments, but so hard to see the glorious person of the Lord Jesus Christ? Let me encourage you. Let me plead with you. Forsake that hardness of heart. Forsake that critical spirit of thinking. And humble yourself. Call upon the Lord Jesus Christ from a sincere and believing heart. Receive Him as your personal Lord and Savior, that His blessed Holy Spirit might begin to reveal to you His wonderful person through the Scriptures, through the Holy Bible.

continues in glory, or subsists in glory. Verse 9, righteousness. Verse 10, glory that excelleth. Verse 11, remaineth. We've received the ministry of the Spirit, a message of the gospel of the glory of Christ, who is the image of God. Or as Paul speaks of it in 1 Timothy chapter 1 and verse 11, about being the glorious gospel, the gospel of the glory of God. The Apostle Paul preached the message that we too love to preach, to talk about, and to hear. Every true Christian's heart is warmed and made to rejoice at that wonderful story of Jesus Christ's death for vile sinners. We are living in a day when so often this glorious message is so watered down that you could hardly recognize it as the gospel that Paul preached. Again, possibly because there are only a few unsaved in our audience, the message of the gospel is so mixed with messages to Christians that one would hardly know at times to which class the preacher is talking. I recall an elderly evangelist telling about a gospel meeting when his whole audience was saved. There was only one man in that audience, but the evangelist preached the grand old gospel message as if the place was full and the lone member of his audience was saved. Surely we too have such a message, and it should thrill our hearts to preach it, and the people of God should be thrilled to hear it too, even if they are already born again. Paul, in preaching the message, ever presented man's sin and God's remedy. You see him at Antioch in Acts 13. Again, read what he states in Ephesians. And you who are dead in trespasses and sins, but God, who is rich in mercy for his great love wherewith he loved us, even when we were dead in sins, hath quickened us together in Christ. By grace are you saved. What a glorious message we have to tell. A message that will never lose its glory and charm throughout eternal ages. A message of the gospel of the glory of Christ. And what a privilege, what a thrill, to be able to tell it to others, whether publicly or privately. And God grant that we, as the Apostle Paul, will never, never grow weary of proclaiming this blessed, this wonderful, this glorious gospel message. So that's the first lesson there. Let's start in with just, we've just got a few minutes left on the program today. Start in with the second lesson that we learn from the veil on Moses' face. Now in these verses, 2 Corinthians 3, 14 to 16, Paul uses the veil to indicate blindness or hardness of the thoughts of the nation of Israel in relation to their Old Testament scriptures. Their hearts were hardened. Their minds were blinded. A veil was over their eyes when they heard the scriptures. Here we have the explanation by Paul concerning Israel's attitude toward their Messiah. As they read the Old Testament and then compared it with the lowly Nazarene, they didn't recognize him because their hearts were hardened. The veil remained. They did not see the glories of the Lord Jesus, nor discover that the ministry of the law had faded away in Christ. Their thoughts were hardened. Only a very few in Israel recognized our adorable Lord as their Messiah. Oh, there was a Simeon, there was an Anna, there was a Nathanael, along with the other disciples, some women, and a few others. And they saw in him the fulfillment of their Old Testament scriptures. But for the majority, the veil still hid from their thoughts the fact that the ministry of the law had passed away and that it had been annulled in Christ. Although he came in lowly guise, surely there was sufficient evidence in our blessed Lord for Israel to recognize him as their Messiah. As he read from Isaiah 61, verses 1 and 2 in the synagogue in Nazareth, he pointed out to them that their Old Testament scriptures were fulfilled in him. And he said in Luke 4:21, "This day is this scripture fulfilled in your ears." Again, John the Baptist sent to inquire, "Art thou he that should come, or look we for another?" This in Luke 7:19. Our Lord's answer to John's disciples was, "Go your way, and tell John what things ye have seen and heard, how that the blind see, the lame walk, the lepers are cleansed, the deaf hear, the dead are raised, to the poor the gospel is preached." What more convincing proof of the fulfillment of Old Testament scriptures could be given to John the Baptist? This evidently completely satisfied him, but the nation of Israel as a whole, they'd hardened their hearts. Their thoughts had become so contrary to the Word.
their own Old Testament scriptures had said, "He hath no form nor comeliness, and when we shall see him, there is no beauty that we should desire him," in Isaiah 53:2. And yet they were looking for the beauty and the glory of a conqueror rather than a meek, lowly, suffering Savior. Romans 11:25 describes the same condition of Israel in the words, "Blindness in part has happened to Israel until the fullness of the Gentiles be come in." Poor Israel, this sad nation. They didn't recognize Jesus Christ as their Messiah. And you know, the veil remaineth. It not being revealed to them that the ministry of the law ceased in Christ. And not only was the veil not taken away when our Lord walked among them, but in 2 Corinthians 3:15, the Bible says, "Even unto this day, when Moses is read, the veil is upon their heart." We see Israel back in their own land, recognized as a nation, and yet still awaiting their Messiah. They still do not recognize him as they read the Old Testament. When the writer was in the Holy Land of a book that I read recently some years ago, he said that, quote, "everything was vibrant with deep expectancy, but blind to Christ as their true Messiah." And it's very true. It's very true. You know, over in the nation of Israel this day, there are men using the Old Testament scriptures to determine what crops should be planted in various areas. If you take a tour over there, the guide will tell you that they're turning the wilderness into a rose. But the desert, they were leaving to the great architect. That's what they'll tell you. Their Old Testament scriptures are alive and real to them. And they are patterning their social life and their governmental life and their relations with other nations, even their planting, their crops, their agriculture, after the Old Testament scriptures. And yet for all that, the veil remains. And they cannot see in those scriptures the person of the Lord Jesus Christ. What a sad thing. This is one of the lessons, the second lesson, that this veil over Moses' face pictures, and we'll have to continue it on the broadcast next time. But let me ask you something. Do you go to church and read the Bible and listen to Christian radio, and yet still Jesus Christ is not a real, living person and friend to you? Do you read the Bible and find it easy to see rules and regulations and laws and commandments, but so hard to see the glorious person of the Lord Jesus Christ? Let me encourage you. Let me plead with you. Forsake that hardness of heart. Forsake that critical spirit of thinking. And humble yourself. Call upon the Lord Jesus Christ from a sincere and believing heart. Receive Him as your personal Lord and Savior, that His blessed Holy Spirit might begin to reveal to you His wonderful person through the Scriptures, through the Holy Bible.

8 continues in glory, or subsists in glory. Verse 9, righteousness. Verse 10, glory that excelleth. Verse 11, remaineth. We've received the ministry of the Spirit, a message of the gospel of the glory of Christ, who is the image of God. Or as Paul speaks of it in 1 Timothy chapter 1 and verse 11, about being the glorious gospel, the gospel of the glory of God. The Apostle Paul preached the message that we too love to preach, to talk about, and to hear. Every true Christian's heart is warmed and made to rejoice at that wonderful story of Jesus Christ's death for vile sinners. We are living in a day when so often this glorious message is so watered down that you could hardly recognize it as the gospel that Paul preached. Again, possibly because there are only a few unsaved in our audience, the message of the gospel is so mixed with messages to Christians that one would hardly know at times to which class the preacher is talking. I recall an elderly evangelist telling about a gospel meeting when his whole audience was saved. There was only one man in that audience, but the evangelist preached the grand old gospel message as if the place was full and the lone member of his audience was saved. Surely we too have such a message, and it should thrill our hearts to preach it, and the people of God should be thrilled to hear it too, even if they are already born again. Paul, in preaching the message, ever presented man's sin and God's remedy. You see him at Antioch in Acts 13. Again, read what he states in Ephesians. And you who are dead in trespasses and sins, but God, who is rich in mercy for his great love wherewith he loved us, even when we were dead in sins, hath quickened us together in Christ. By grace are you saved. What a glorious message we have to tell. A message that will never lose its glory and charm throughout eternal ages. A message of the gospel of the glory of Christ. And what a privilege, what a thrill, to be able to tell it to others, whether publicly or privately. And God grant that we, as the Apostle Paul, will never, never grow weary of proclaiming this blessed, this wonderful, this glorious gospel message. So that's the first lesson there. Let's start in with just, we've just got a few minutes left on the program today. Start in with the second lesson that we learn from the veil on Moses' face. Now in these verses, 2 Corinthians 3, 14 to 16, Paul uses the veil to indicate blindness or hardness of the thoughts of the nation of Israel in relation to their Old Testament scriptures. Their hearts were hardened. Their minds were blinded. A veil was over their eyes when they heard the scriptures. Here we have the explanation by Paul concerning Israel's attitude toward their Messiah. As they read the Old Testament and then compared it with the lowly Nazarene, they didn't recognize him because their hearts were hardened. The veil remained. They did not see the glories of the Lord Jesus, nor discover that the ministry of the law had faded away in Christ. Their thoughts were hardened. Only a very few in Israel recognized our adorable Lord as their Messiah. Oh, there was a Simeon, there was an Anna, there was a Nathanael, along with the other disciples, some women, and a few others. And they saw in him the fulfillment of their Old Testament scriptures. But for the majority, the veil still hid from their thoughts the fact that the ministry of the law had passed away and that it had been annulled in Christ. Although he came in lowly guise, surely there was sufficient evidence in our blessed Lord for Israel to recognize him as their Messiah. As he read from Isaiah 61, verses 1 and 2 in the synagogue in Nazareth, he pointed out to them that their Old Testament scriptures were fulfilled in him. And he said in Luke 4:21, "This day is this scripture fulfilled in your ears." Again, John the Baptist sent to inquire, "Art thou he that should come, or look we for another?" This in Luke 7:19. Our Lord's answer to John's disciples was, "Go your way, and tell John what things ye have seen and heard, how that the blind see, the lame walk, the lepers are cleansed, the deaf hear, the dead are raised, to the poor the gospel is preached." What more convincing proof of the fulfillment of Old Testament scriptures could be given to John the Baptist? This evidently completely satisfied him, but the nation of Israel as a whole, they'd hardened their hearts, their thoughts had become so contrary to the Word.
Their own Old Testament scriptures had said, "He hath no form nor comeliness, and when we shall see him, there is no beauty that we should desire him," in Isaiah 53:2, and yet they were looking for the beauty and the glory of a conqueror, rather than a meek, lowly, suffering Savior. Romans 11:25 describes the same condition of Israel in the words, "Blindness in part has happened to Israel until the fullness of the Gentiles be come in." Poor Israel, this sad nation, they didn't recognize Jesus Christ as their Messiah. And you know, the veil remaineth. It not being revealed to them that the ministry of the law ceased in Christ. And not only was the veil not taken away when our Lord walked among them, but in 2 Corinthians 3:15, the Bible says, "Even unto this day, when Moses is read, the veil is upon their heart." We see Israel back in their own land, recognized as a nation, and yet still awaiting their Messiah. They still do not recognize him as they read the Old Testament. When the writer was in the Holy Land of a book that I read recently some years ago, he said that, quote, "everything was vibrant with deep expectancy, but blind to Christ as their true Messiah." And it's very true. It's very true. You know, over in the nation of Israel this day, there are men using the Old Testament scriptures to determine what crops should be planted in various areas. If you take a tour over there, the guide will tell you that they're turning the wilderness into a rose. But the desert, they were leaving to the great architect. That's what they'll tell you. Their Old Testament scriptures are alive and real to them. And they are patterning their social life and their governmental life and their relations with other nations. Even their planting, their crops, their agriculture after the Old Testament scriptures. And yet for all that, the veil remains. And they cannot see in those scriptures the person of the Lord Jesus Christ. What a sad thing. This is one of the lessons, the second lesson, that this veil over Moses' face pictures, and we'll have to continue it on the broadcast next time. But let me ask you something. Do you go to church and read the Bible and listen to Christian radio, and yet still Jesus Christ is not a real, living person and friend to you? Do you read the Bible and find it easy to see rules and regulations and laws and commandments, but so hard to see the glorious person of the Lord Jesus Christ? Let me encourage you. Let me plead with you. Forsake that hardness of heart. Forsake that critical spirit of thinking, and humble yourself. Call upon the Lord Jesus Christ from a sincere and believing heart. Receive Him as your personal Lord and Savior, that His blessed Holy Spirit might begin to reveal to you His wonderful person through the Scriptures, through the Holy Bible.

continues in glory, or subsists in glory. Verse 9, righteousness. Verse 10, glory that excelleth. Verse 11, remaineth. We've received the ministry of the Spirit, a message of the gospel of the glory of Christ, who is the image of God. Or as Paul speaks of it in 1 Timothy chapter 1 and verse 11, about being the glorious gospel, the gospel of the glory of God. The Apostle Paul preached the message that we too love to preach, to talk about, and to hear. Every true Christian's heart is warmed and made to rejoice at that wonderful story of Jesus Christ's death for vile sinners. We are living in a day when so often this glorious message is so watered down that you can hardly recognize it as the gospel that Paul preached. Again, possibly because there are only a few unsaved in our audience, the message of the gospel is so mixed with messages to Christians that one would hardly know at times to which class the preacher is talking. I recall an elderly evangelist telling about a gospel meeting when his whole audience was saved. There was only one man in that audience, but the evangelist preached the grand old gospel message as if the place was full and the lone member of his audience was saved. Surely we too have such a message, and it should thrill our hearts to preach it, and the people of God should be thrilled to hear it too, even if they are already born again. Paul, in preaching the message, ever presented man's sin and God's remedy. You see him at Antioch in Acts 13. Again, read what he states in Ephesians. And you who are dead in trespasses and sins, but God, who is rich in mercy for his great love wherewith he loved us, even when we were dead in sins, hath quickened us together in Christ. By grace are you saved. What a glorious message we have to tell. A message that will never lose its glory and charm throughout eternal ages. A message of the gospel of the glory of Christ. And what a privilege, what a thrill, to be able to tell it to others, whether publicly or privately. And God grant that we, as the Apostle Paul, will never, never grow weary of proclaiming this blessed, this wonderful, this glorious gospel message. So that's the first lesson there. Let's start in with we've just got a few minutes left on the program today. Start in with the second lesson that we learn from the veil on Moses' face. Now in these verses, 2 Corinthians 3, 14 to 16, Paul uses the veil to indicate blindness or hardness of the thoughts of the nation of Israel in relation to their Old Testament scriptures. Their hearts were hardened. Their minds were blinded. A veil was over their eyes when they heard the scriptures. Here we have the explanation by Paul concerning Israel's attitude toward their Messiah. As they read the Old Testament and then compared it with the lowly Nazarene, they didn't recognize him because their hearts were hardened. The veil remained. They did not see the glories of the Lord Jesus, nor discover that the ministry of the law had faded away in Christ. Their thoughts were hardened. Only a very few in Israel recognized our adorable Lord as their Messiah. Oh, there was a Simeon, there was an Anna, there was a Nathanael, along with the other disciples, some women, and a few others. And they saw in him the fulfillment of their Old Testament scriptures. But for the majority, the veil still hid from their thoughts the fact that the ministry of the law had passed away and that it had been annulled in Christ. Although he came in lowly guise, surely there was sufficient evidence in our blessed Lord for Israel to recognize him as their Messiah. As he read from Isaiah 61, verses 1 and 2 in the synagogue in Nazareth, he pointed out to them that their Old Testament scriptures were fulfilled in him. And he said in Luke 4:21, "This day is this scripture fulfilled in your ears." Again, John the Baptist sent to inquire, "Art thou he that should come, or look we for another?" This in Luke 7:19. Our Lord's answer to John's disciples was, "Go your way, and tell John what things ye have seen and heard, how that the blind see, the lame walk, the lepers are cleansed, the deaf hear, the dead are raised, to the poor the gospel is preached." What more convincing proof of the fulfillment of Old Testament scriptures could be given to John the Baptist? This evidently completely satisfied him, but the nation of Israel as a whole, they'd hardened their hearts, their thoughts had become so contrary to the Word.
Their own Old Testament scriptures had said, "He hath no form nor comeliness, and when we shall see him, there is no beauty that we should desire him," in Isaiah 53:2, and yet they were looking for the beauty and the glory of a conqueror, rather than a meek, lowly, suffering Savior. Romans 11:25 describes the same condition of Israel in the words, "Blindness in part has happened to Israel until the fullness of the Gentiles be come in." Poor Israel, this sad nation, they didn't recognize Jesus Christ as their Messiah. And you know, the veil remaineth. It not being revealed to them that the ministry of the law ceased in Christ. And not only was the veil not taken away when our Lord walked among them, but in 2 Corinthians 3:15, the Bible says, even unto this day, when Moses is read, the veil is upon their heart. We see Israel back in their own land, recognized as a nation, and yet still awaiting their Messiah. They still do not recognize him as they read the Old Testament. When the writer was in the Holy Land of a book that I read recently some years ago, he said that, quote, "everything was vibrant with deep expectancy, but blind to Christ as their true Messiah." And that's very true. It's very true. You know, over in the nation of Israel this day, there are men using the Old Testament scriptures to determine what crops should be planted in various areas. If you take a tour over there, the guide will tell you that they're turning the wilderness into a rose. But the desert, they were leaving to the great architect. That's what they'll tell you. Their Old Testament scriptures are alive and real to them. And they are patterning their social life and their governmental life and their relations with other nations, even their planting, their crops, their agriculture, after the Old Testament scriptures. And yet for all that, the veil remains. And they cannot see in those scriptures the person of the Lord Jesus Christ. What a sad thing. This is one of the lessons, the second lesson, that this veil over Moses' face pictures, and we'll have to continue it on the broadcast next time. But let me ask you something. Do you go to church and read the Bible and listen to Christian radio, and yet still Jesus Christ is not a real, living person and friend to you? Do you read the Bible and find it easy to see rules and regulations and laws and commandments, but so hard to see the glorious person of the Lord Jesus Christ? Let me encourage you. Let me plead with you. Forsake that hardness of heart. Forsake that critical spirit of thinking. And humble yourself. Call upon the Lord Jesus Christ from a sincere and believing heart. Receive Him as your personal Lord and Savior, that His blessed Holy Spirit might begin to reveal to you His wonderful person through the Scriptures, through the Holy Bible.

verse 8, continues in glory, or subsists in glory. Verse 9, righteousness. Verse 10, glory that excelleth. Verse 11, remaineth. We've received the ministry of the Spirit, a message of the gospel of the glory of Christ, who is the image of God. Or as Paul speaks of it in 1 Timothy chapter 1 and verse 11, about being the glorious gospel, the gospel of the glory of God. The Apostle Paul preached the message that we too love to preach, to talk about, and to hear. Every true Christian's heart is warmed and made to rejoice at that wonderful story of Jesus Christ's death for vile sinners. We are living in a day when so often this glorious message is so watered down that you could hardly recognize it as the gospel that Paul preached. Again, possibly because there are only a few unsaved in our audience, the message of the gospel is so mixed with messages to Christians that one would hardly know at times to which class the preacher is talking. I recall an elderly evangelist telling about a gospel meeting when his whole audience was saved. There was only one man in that audience, but the evangelist preached the grand old gospel message as if the place was full and the lone member of his audience was saved. Surely we too have such a message, and it should thrill our hearts to preach it, and the people of God should be thrilled to hear it too, even if they are already born again. Paul, in preaching the message, ever presented man's sin and God's remedy. You see him at Antioch in Acts 13. Again, read what he states in Ephesians. And you who are dead in trespasses and sins, but God, who is rich in mercy for his great love wherewith he loved us, even when we were dead in sins, hath quickened us together in Christ. By grace are you saved. What a glorious message we have to tell. A message that will never lose its glory and charm throughout eternal ages. A message of the gospel of the glory of Christ. And what a privilege, what a thrill, to be able to tell it to others, whether publicly or privately. And God grant that we, as the Apostle Paul, will never, never grow weary of proclaiming this blessed, this wonderful, this glorious gospel message. So that's the first lesson there. Let's start in with just, we've just got a few minutes left on the program today. Start in with the second lesson that we learn from the veil on Moses' face. Now in these verses, 2 Corinthians 3, 14 to 16, Paul uses the veil to indicate blindness or hardness of the thoughts of the nation of Israel in relation to their Old Testament scriptures. Their hearts were hardened. Their minds were blinded. A veil was over their eyes when they heard the scriptures. Here we have the explanation by Paul concerning Israel's attitude toward their Messiah. As they read the Old Testament and then compared it with the lowly Nazarene, they didn't recognize him because their hearts were hardened. The veil remained. They did not see the glories of the Lord Jesus, nor discover that the ministry of the law had faded away in Christ. Their thoughts were hardened. Only a very few in Israel recognized our adorable Lord as their Messiah. Oh, there was a Simeon, there was an Anna, there was a Nathanael, along with the other disciples, some women, and a few others. And they saw in him the fulfillment of their Old Testament scriptures. But for the majority, the veil still hid from their thoughts the fact that the ministry of the law had passed away and that it had been annulled in Christ. Although he came in lowly guise, surely there was sufficient evidence in our blessed Lord for Israel to recognize him as their Messiah. As he read from Isaiah 61, verses 1 and 2 in the synagogue in Nazareth, he pointed out to them that their Old Testament scriptures were fulfilled in him. And he said in Luke 4:21, "This day is this scripture fulfilled in your ears." Again, John the Baptist sent to inquire, "Art thou he that should come, or look we for another?" This in Luke 7:19. Our Lord's answer to John's disciples was, "Go your way, and tell John what things ye have seen and heard, how that the blind see, the lame walk, the lepers are cleansed, the deaf hear, the dead are raised, to the poor the gospel is preached." What more convincing proof of the fulfillment of Old Testament scriptures could be given to John the Baptist? This evidently completely satisfied him, but the nation of Israel as a whole, they'd hardened their hearts, their thoughts, and become so contrary to the Word.
Their own Old Testament scriptures had said, "He hath no form nor comeliness, and when we shall see him, there is no beauty that we should desire him," in Isaiah 53:2. And yet they were looking for the beauty and the glory of a conqueror, rather than a meek, lowly, suffering Savior. Romans 11:25 describes the same condition of Israel in the words, "Blindness in part has happened to Israel until the fullness of the Gentiles be come in." Poor Israel, this sad nation, they didn't recognize Jesus Christ as their Messiah. And you know, the veil remaineth. It not being revealed to them that the ministry of the law ceased in Christ. Not only was the veil not taken away when our Lord walked among them, but in 2 Corinthians 3:15, the Bible says, "Even unto this day, when Moses is read, the veil is upon their heart." We see Israel back in their own land, recognized as a nation, and yet still awaiting their Messiah. They still do not recognize him as they read the Old Testament. When the writer was in the Holy Land of a book that I read recently some years ago, he said that, quote, "everything was vibrant with deep expectancy, but blind to Christ as their true Messiah." And it's very true. It's very true. You know, over in the nation of Israel this day, there are men using the Old Testament scriptures to determine what crops should be planted in various areas. If you take a tour over there, the guide will tell you that they're turning the wilderness into a rose. But the desert, they were leaving to the great architect. That's what they'll tell you. Their Old Testament scriptures are alive and real to them. And they are patterning their social life and their governmental life and their relations with other nations. Even their planting, their crops, their agriculture, after the Old Testament scriptures. And yet for all that, the veil remains. And they cannot see in those scriptures the person of the Lord Jesus Christ. What a sad thing. This is one of the lessons, the second lesson, that this veil over Moses' face pictures, and we'll have to continue it on the broadcast next time. But let me ask you something. Do you go to church and read the Bible and listen to Christian radio, and yet still Jesus Christ is not a real, living person and friend to you? Do you read the Bible and find it easy to see rules and regulations and laws and commandments, but so hard to see the glorious person of the Lord Jesus Christ? Let me encourage you. Let me plead with you. Forsake that hardness of heart. Forsake that critical spirit of thinking. And humble yourself. Call upon the Lord Jesus Christ from a sincere and believing heart. Receive Him as your personal Lord and Savior, that His blessed Holy Spirit might begin to reveal to you His wonderful person through the Scriptures, through the Holy Bible.

continues in glory, or subsists in glory. Verse 9, righteousness. Verse 10, glory that excelleth. Verse 11, remaineth. We've received the ministry of the Spirit, a message of the gospel of the glory of Christ, who is the image of God. Or as Paul speaks of it in 1 Timothy chapter 1 and verse 11, about being the glorious gospel, the gospel of the glory of God. The Apostle Paul preached the message that we too love to preach, to talk about, and to hear. Every true Christian's heart is warmed and made to rejoice at that wonderful story of Jesus Christ's death for vile sinners. We are living in a day when so often this glorious message is so watered down that you could hardly recognize it as the gospel that Paul preached. Again, possibly because there are only a few unsaved in our audience, the message of the gospel is so mixed with messages to Christians that one would hardly know at times to which class the preacher is talking. I recall an elderly evangelist telling about a gospel meeting when his whole audience was saved. There was only one man in that audience, but the evangelist preached the grand old gospel message as if the place was full and the lone member of his audience was saved. Surely we too have such a message, and it should thrill our hearts to preach it, and the people of God should be thrilled to hear it too, even if they are already born again. Paul, in preaching the message, ever presented man's sin and God's remedy. You see him at Antioch in Acts 13. Again, read what he states in Ephesians. And you who are dead in trespasses and sins, but God, who is rich in mercy for his great love wherewith he loved us, even when we were dead in sins, hath quickened us together in Christ. By grace are you saved. What a glorious message we have to tell. A message that will never lose its glory and charm throughout eternal ages. A message of the gospel of the glory of Christ. And what a privilege, what a thrill, to be able to tell it to others, whether publicly or privately. And God grant that we, as the Apostle Paul, we'll never, never grow weary of proclaiming this blessed, this wonderful, this glorious gospel message. So that's the first lesson there. Let's start in with just, we've just got a few minutes left on the program today. Start in with the second lesson that we learn from the veil on Moses' face. Now in these verses, 2 Corinthians 3, 14 to 16, Paul uses the veil to indicate blindness or hardness of the thoughts of the nation of Israel in relation to their Old Testament scriptures. Their hearts were hardened. Their minds were blinded. A veil was over their eyes when they heard the scriptures. Here we have the explanation by Paul concerning Israel's attitude toward their Messiah. As they read the Old Testament and then compared it with the lowly Nazarene, they didn't recognize him because their hearts were hardened. The veil remained. They did not see the glories of the Lord Jesus, nor discover that the ministry of the law had faded away in Christ. Their thoughts were hardened. Only a very few in Israel recognized our adorable Lord as their Messiah. Oh, there was a Simeon, there was an Anna, there was a Nathanael, along with the other disciples, some women, and a few others. And they saw in him the fulfillment of their Old Testament scriptures. But for the majority, the veil

And he said in Luke 4:21, "This day is this scripture fulfilled in your ears." Again, John the Baptist sent to inquire, "Art thou he that should come? Or look we for another?" This in Luke 7:19. Our Lord's answer to John's disciples was, "Go your way, and tell John what things ye have seen and heard, how that the blind see, the lame walk, the lepers are cleansed, the deaf hear, the dead are raised, to the poor the gospel is preached." What more convincing proof of the fulfillment of Old Testament scriptures could be given to John the Baptist? This evidently completely satisfied him, but the nation of Israel as a whole, they'd hardened their hearts. Their thoughts had become so contrary to the Word. Their own Old Testament scriptures had said, "He hath no form nor comeliness, and when we shall see him, there is no beauty that we should desire him," in Isaiah 53:2, and yet they were looking for the beauty and the glory of a conqueror, rather than a meek, lowly, suffering Savior. Romans 11, verse 25, describes the same condition of Israel in the words, "Blindness in part has happened to Israel until the fullness of the Gentiles be come in." Poor Israel, this sad nation, they didn't recognize Jesus Christ as their Messiah. And you know, the veil remaineth. It not being revealed to them that the ministry of the law ceased in Christ. And not only was the veil not taken away when our Lord walked among them, but in 2 Corinthians 3:15, the Bible says, "Even unto this day, when Moses is read, the veil is upon their heart." We see Israel back in their own land, recognized as a nation, and yet still awaiting their Messiah. They still do not recognize him as they read the Old Testament. When the writer was in the Holy Land of a book that I read recently some years ago, he said that, quote, "Everything was vibrant with deep expectancy, but blind to Christ as their true Messiah." And it's very true. It's very true. You know, over in the nation of Israel this day, there are men using the Old Testament scriptures to determine what crops should be planted in various areas. If you take a tour over there, the guide will tell you that they're turning the wilderness into a rose. But the desert, they were leaving to the great architect. That's what they'll tell you. Their Old Testament scriptures are alive and real to them. And they are patterning their social life and their governmental life and their relations with other nations, even their planting, their crops, their agriculture, after the Old Testament scriptures. And yet for all that, the veil remains. And they cannot see in those scriptures the person of the Lord Jesus Christ. What a sad thing. This is one of the second lesson that this veil over Moses' face pictures, and we'll have to continue it on the broadcast next time. But let me ask you something. Do you go to church and read the Bible and listen to Christian radio, and yet still Jesus Christ is not a real living person and friend to you? Do you read the Bible and find it easy to see rules and regulations and laws and commandments, but so hard to see the glorious person of the Lord Jesus Christ? Let me encourage you. Let me plead with you. Forsake that hardness of heart. Forsake that critical spirit of thinking. And humble yourself. Call upon the Lord Jesus Christ from a sincere and believing heart. Receive Him as your personal Lord and Savior, that His blessed Holy Spirit might begin to reveal to you His wonderful person through the Scriptures, through the Holy Bible.

chapter 1 and verse 11 about being the glorious gospel, the gospel of the glory of God. The Apostle Paul preached the message that we too love to preach, to talk about, and to hear. Every true Christian's heart is warmed and made to rejoice at that wonderful story of Jesus Christ's death for vile sinners. We are living in a day when so often this glorious message is so watered down that you could hardly recognize it as the gospel that Paul preached. Again, possibly because there are only a few unsaved in our audience, the message of the gospel is so mixed with messages to Christians that one would hardly know at times to which class the preacher is talking. I recall an elderly evangelist telling about a gospel meeting when his whole audience was saved. There was only one man in that audience, but the evangelist preached the grand old gospel message as if the place was full and the lone member of his audience was saved. Surely we too have such a message, and it should thrill our hearts to preach it, and the people of God should be thrilled to hear it too, even if they are already born again. Paul, in preaching the message, ever presented man's sin and God's remedy. You see him at Antioch in Acts 13. Again, read what he states in Ephesians. And you who are dead in trespasses and sins, but God, who is rich in mercy for his great love wherewith he loved us, even when we were dead in sins, hath quickened us together in Christ. By grace are you saved. What a glorious message we have to tell. A message that will never lose its glory and charm throughout eternal ages. A message of the gospel of the glory of Christ. And what a privilege, what a thrill, to be able to tell it to others, whether publicly or privately. And God grant that we, as the Apostle Paul, we'll never, never grow weary of proclaiming this blessed, this wonderful, this glorious gospel message. So that's the first lesson there. Let's start in with just, we've just got a few minutes left on the program today. Start in with the second lesson that we learn from the veil on Moses' face. Now in these verses, 2 Corinthians 3, 14 to 16, Paul uses the veil to indicate blindness or hardness of the thoughts of the nation of Israel in relation to their Old Testament scriptures. Their hearts were hardened. Their minds were blinded. A veil was over their eyes when they heard the scriptures. Here we have the explanation by Paul concerning Israel's attitude toward their Messiah. As they read the Old Testament and then compared it with the lowly Nazarene, they didn't recognize him because their hearts were hardened. The veil remained. They did not see the glories of the Lord Jesus, nor discover that the ministry of the law had faded away in Christ. Their thoughts were hardened. Only a very few in Israel recognized our adorable Lord as their Messiah. Oh, there was a Simeon, there was an Anna, there was a Nathanael, along with the other disciples, some women, and a few others. And they saw in him the fulfillment of their Old Testament scriptures. But for the majority, the veil still hid from their thoughts the fact that the ministry of the law had passed away and that it had been annulled in Christ. Although he came in lowly guise, surely there was sufficient evidence in our blessed Lord for Israel to recognize him as their Messiah. As he read from Isaiah 61, verses 1 and 2 in the synagogue in Nazareth, he pointed out to them that their Old Testament scriptures were fulfilled in him. And he said in Luke 4:21, "This day is this scripture fulfilled in your ears." Again, John the Baptist sent to inquire, "Art thou he that should come, or look we for another?" This in Luke 7:19. Our Lord's answer to John's disciples was, "Go your way, and tell John what things ye have seen and heard, how that the blind see, the lame walk, the lepers are cleansed, the deaf hear, the dead are raised, to the poor the gospel is preached." What more convincing proof of the fulfillment of Old Testament scriptures could be given to John the Baptist? This evidently completely satisfied him, but the nation of Israel as a whole, they'd hardened their hearts, their thoughts had become so contrary to the Word. Their own Old Testament scriptures had said, "He hath no form nor comeliness, and when we shall see him, there is no beauty that we should desire him," in Isaiah 53:2, and yet they were looking for the beauty and the glory of a conqueror, rather than a meek, lowly, suffering Savior. Romans 11, verse 25, describes the same condition of Israel
in the words, "Blindness in part has happened to Israel until the fullness of the Gentiles be come in." Poor Israel, this sad nation, they didn't recognize Jesus Christ as their Messiah. And you know, the veil remaineth. It not being revealed to them that the ministry of the law ceased in Christ. And not only was the veil not taken away when our Lord walked among them, but in 2 Corinthians 3:15, the Bible says, even unto this day, when Moses is read, the veil is upon their heart. We see Israel back in their own land, recognized as a nation, and yet still awaiting their Messiah. They still do not recognize Him as they read the Old Testament. When the writer was in the Holy Land of a book that I read recently some years ago, he said that, quote, everything was vibrant with deep expectancy, but blind to Christ as their true Messiah. And it's very true. It's very true. You know, over in the nation of Israel this day, there are men using the Old Testament scriptures to determine what crops should be planted in various areas. If you take a tour over there, the guide will tell you that they're turning the wilderness into a rose. But the desert, they were leaving to the great architect. That's what they'll tell you. Their Old Testament scriptures are alive and real to them. And they are patterning their social life and their governmental life and their relations with other nations, even their planting, their crops, their agriculture, after the Old Testament scriptures. And yet for all that, the veil remains. And they cannot see in those scriptures the person of the Lord Jesus Christ. What a sad thing. This is one of the lessons, the second lesson, that this veil over Moses' face pictures, and we'll have to continue it on the broadcast next time. But let me ask you something. Do you go to church and read the Bible and listen to Christian radio, and yet still Jesus Christ is not a real, living person and friend to you? Do you read the Bible and find it easy to see rules and regulations and laws and commandments, but so hard to see the glorious person of the Lord Jesus Christ? Let me encourage you. Let me plead with you. Forsake that hardness of heart. Forsake that critical spirit of thinking. And humble yourself. Call upon the Lord Jesus Christ from a sincere and believing heart. Receive Him as your personal Lord and Savior, that His blessed Holy Spirit might begin to reveal to you His wonderful person through the Scriptures, through the Holy Bible.

verse 8, continues in glory, or subsists in glory. Verse 9, righteousness. Verse 10, glory that excelleth. Verse 11, remaineth. We've received the ministry of the Spirit, a message of the gospel of the glory of Christ, who is the image of God. Or as Paul speaks of it in 1 Timothy chapter

continues in glory, or subsists in glory. Verse 9, righteousness. Verse 10, glory that excelleth. Verse 11, remaineth. We've received the ministry of the Spirit, a message of the gospel of the glory of Christ, who is the image of God. Or as Paul speaks of it in 1 Timothy chapter 1 and verse 11, about being the glorious gospel, the gospel of the glory of God. The Apostle Paul preached the message that we too love to preach, to talk about, and to hear. Every true Christian's heart is warmed and made to rejoice at that wonderful story of Jesus Christ's death for vile sinners. We are living in a day when so often this glorious message is so watered down that you could hardly recognize it as the gospel that Paul preached. Again, possibly because there are only a few unsaved in our audience, the message of the gospel is so mixed with messages to Christians that one would hardly know at times to which class the preacher is talking. I recall an elderly evangelist telling about a gospel meeting when his whole audience was saved. There was only one man in that audience, but the evangelist preached the grand old gospel message as if the place was full and the lone member of his audience was saved. Surely we too have such a message, and it should thrill our hearts to preach it, and the people of God should be thrilled to hear it too, even if they are already born again. Paul, in preaching the message, ever presented man's sin and God's remedy. You see him at Antioch in Acts 13. Again, read what he states in Ephesians. And you who are dead in trespasses and sins, but God, who is rich in mercy for his great love wherewith he loved us, even when we were dead in sins, hath quickened us together in Christ. By grace are you saved. What a glorious message we have to tell. A message that will never lose its glory and charm throughout eternal ages. A message of the gospel of the glory of Christ. And what a privilege, what a thrill, to be able to tell it to others, whether publicly or privately. And God grant that we, as the Apostle Paul, we'll never, never grow weary of proclaiming this blessed, this wonderful, this glorious gospel message. So that's the first lesson there. Let's start in with just, we've just got a few minutes left on the program today. Start in with the second lesson that we learn from the veil on Moses' face. Now in these verses, 2 Corinthians 3, 14 to 16, Paul uses the veil to indicate blindness or hardness of the thoughts of the nation of Israel in relation to their Old Testament scriptures. Their hearts were hardened. Their minds were blinded. A veil was over their eyes when they heard the scriptures. Here we have the explanation by Paul concerning Israel's attitude toward their Messiah. As they read the Old Testament and then compared it with the lowly Nazarene, they didn't recognize him because their hearts were hardened. The veil remained. They did not see the glories of the Lord Jesus, nor discover that the ministry of the law had faded away in Christ. Their thoughts were hardened. Only a very few in Israel recognized our adorable Lord as their Messiah. Oh, there was a Simeon, there was an Anna, there was a Nathanael, along with the other disciples, some women, and a few others. And they saw in him the fulfillment of their Old Testament scriptures. But for the majority, the veil still hid from their thoughts the fact that the ministry of the law had passed away and that it had been annulled in Christ. Although he came in lowly guise, surely there was sufficient evidence in our blessed Lord for Israel to recognize him as their Messiah. As he read from Isaiah 61, verses 1 and 2 in the synagogue in Nazareth, he pointed out to them that their Old Testament scriptures were fulfilled in him. And he said in Luke 4:21, "This day is this scripture fulfilled in your ears." Again, John the Baptist sent to inquire, "Art thou he that should come, or look we for another?" This in Luke 7:19. Our Lord's answer to John's disciples was, "Go your way, and tell John what things ye have seen and heard, how that the blind see, the lame walk, the lepers are cleansed, the deaf hear, the dead are raised, to the poor the gospel is preached." What more convincing proof of the fulfillment of Old Testament scriptures could be given to John the Baptist? This evidently completely satisfied him, but the nation of Israel as a whole, they'd hardened their hearts, their thoughts, and become so contrary to the Word.
Their own Old Testament scriptures had said, "He hath no form nor comeliness, and when we shall see him, there is no beauty that we should desire him," in Isaiah 53:2. And yet they were looking for the beauty and the glory of a conqueror, rather than a meek, lowly, suffering Savior. Romans 11:25 describes the same condition of Israel in the words, "Blindness in part has happened to Israel until the fullness of the Gentiles be come in." Poor Israel, this sad nation, they didn't recognize Jesus Christ as their Messiah. And you know, the veil remaineth. It not being revealed to them that the ministry of the law ceased in Christ. And not only was the veil not taken away when our Lord walked among them, but in 2 Corinthians 3:15, the Bible says, "Even unto this day, when Moses is read, the veil is upon their heart." We see Israel back in their own land, recognized as a nation, and yet still awaiting their Messiah. They still do not recognize him as they read the Old Testament. When the writer was in the Holy Land of a book that I read recently, some years ago, he said that, quote, "everything was vibrant with deep expectancy, but blind to Christ as their true Messiah." And it's very true. It's very true. You know, over in the nation of Israel this day, there are men using the Old Testament scriptures to determine what crops should be planted in various areas. If you take a tour over there, the guide will tell you that they're turning the wilderness into a rose. But the desert, they were leaving to the great architect. That's what they'll tell you. Their Old Testament scriptures are alive and real to them. And they are patterning their social life and their governmental life and their relations with other nations, even their planting, their crops, their agriculture, after the Old Testament scriptures. And yet for all that, the veil remains. And they cannot see in those scriptures the person of the Lord Jesus Christ. What a sad thing. This is one of the lessons, the second lesson, that this veil over Moses' face pictures, and we'll have to continue it on the broadcast next time. But let me ask you something. Do you go to church and read the Bible and listen to Christian radio, and yet still Jesus Christ is not a real, living person and friend to you? Do you read the Bible and find it easy to see rules and regulations and laws and commandments, but so hard to see the glorious person of the Lord Jesus Christ? Let me encourage you. Let me plead with you. Forsake that hardness of heart. Forsake that critical spirit of thinking. And humble yourself. Call upon the Lord Jesus Christ from a sincere and believing heart. Receive Him as your personal Lord and Savior, that His blessed Holy Spirit might begin to reveal to you His wonderful person through the Scriptures, through the Holy Bible.

8 continues in glory, or subsists in glory. Verse 9, righteousness. Verse 10, glory that excelleth. Verse 11, remaineth. We've received the ministry of the Spirit, a message of the gospel of the glory of Christ, who is the image of God. Or as Paul speaks of it in 1 Timothy chapter 1 and verse 11, about being the glorious gospel, the gospel of the glory of God. The Apostle Paul preached the message that we too love to preach, to talk about, and to hear. Every true Christian's heart is warmed and made to rejoice at that wonderful story of Jesus Christ's death for vile sinners. We are living in a day when so often this glorious message is so watered down that you could hardly recognize it as the gospel that Paul preached. Again, possibly because there are only a few unsaved in our audience, the message of the gospel is so mixed with messages to Christians that one would hardly know at times to which class the preacher is talking. I recall an elderly evangelist telling about a gospel meeting when his whole audience was saved. There was only one man in that audience, but the evangelist preached the grand old gospel message as if the place was full and the lone member of his audience was saved. Surely we too have such a message, and it should thrill our hearts to preach it, and the people of God should be thrilled to hear it too, even if they are already born again. Paul, in preaching the message, ever presented man's sin and God's remedy. You see him at Antioch in Acts 13. Again, read what he states in Ephesians. And you who are dead in trespasses and sins, but God, who is rich in mercy for his great love wherewith he loved us, even when we were dead in sins, hath quickened us together in Christ. By grace are you saved. What a glorious message we have to tell. A message that will never lose its glory and charm throughout eternal ages. A message of the gospel of the glory of Christ. And what a privilege, what a thrill, to be able to tell it to others, whether publicly or privately. And God grant that we, as the Apostle Paul, we'll never, never grow weary of proclaiming this blessed, this wonderful, this glorious gospel message. So that's the first lesson there. Let's start in with just, we've just got a few minutes left on the program today. Start in with the second lesson that we learn from the veil on Moses' face. Now in these verses, 2 Corinthians 3, 14 to 16, Paul uses the veil to indicate blindness or hardness of the thoughts of the nation of Israel in relation to their Old Testament scriptures. Their hearts were hardened. Their minds were blinded. A veil was over their eyes when they heard the scriptures. Here we have the explanation by Paul concerning Israel's attitude toward their Messiah. As they read the Old Testament and then compared it with the lowly Nazarene, they didn't recognize him because their hearts were hardened. The veil remained. They did not see the glories of the Lord Jesus, nor discover that the ministry of the law had faded away in Christ. Their thoughts were hardened. Only a very few in Israel recognized our adorable Lord as their Messiah. Oh, there was a Simeon, there was an Anna, there was a Nathanael, along with the other disciples, some women, and a few others. And they saw in him the fulfillment of their Old Testament scriptures. But for the majority, the veil still hid from their thoughts the fact that the ministry of the law had passed away and that it had been annulled in Christ. Although he came in lowly guise, surely there was sufficient evidence in our blessed Lord for Israel to recognize him as their Messiah. As he read from Isaiah 61, verses 1 and 2 in the synagogue in Nazareth, he pointed out to them that their Old Testament scriptures were fulfilled in him. And he said in Luke 4:21, "This day is this scripture fulfilled in your ears." Again, John the Baptist sent to inquire, "Art thou he that should come, or look we for another?" This in Luke 7:19. Our Lord's answer to John's disciples was, "Go your way, and tell John what things ye have seen and heard, how that the blind see, the lame walk, the lepers are cleansed, the deaf hear, the dead are raised, to the poor the gospel is preached." What more convincing proof of the fulfillment of Old Testament scriptures could be given to John the Baptist? This evidently completely satisfied him, but the nation of Israel as a whole, they'd hardened their hearts, their thoughts, and become so contrary to the Word.
Their own Old Testament scriptures had said, "He hath no form nor comeliness, and when we shall see him, there is no beauty that we should desire him," in Isaiah 53:2. And yet they were looking for the beauty and the glory of a conqueror, rather than a meek, lowly, suffering Savior. Romans 11:25 describes the same condition of Israel in the words, "Blindness in part has happened to Israel until the fullness of the Gentiles be come in." Poor Israel, this sad nation, they didn't recognize Jesus Christ as their Messiah. And you know, the veil remaineth. It not being revealed to them that the ministry of the law ceased in Christ. And not only was the veil not taken away when our Lord walked among them, but in 2 Corinthians 3:15, the Bible says, "Even unto this day, when Moses is read, the veil is upon their heart." We see Israel back in their own land, recognized as a nation, and yet still awaiting their Messiah. They still do not recognize him as they read the Old Testament. When the writer was in the Holy Land of a book that I read recently some years ago, he said that, quote, "everything was vibrant with deep expectancy, but blind to Christ as their true Messiah." And it's very true. It's very true. You know, over in the nation of Israel this day, there are men using the Old Testament scriptures to determine what crops should be planted in various areas. If you take a tour over there, the guide will tell you that they're turning the wilderness into a rose. But the desert, they were leaving to the great architect. That's what they'll tell you. Their Old Testament scriptures are alive and real to them. And they are patterning their social life and their governmental life and their relations with other nations, even their planting, their crops, their agriculture, after the Old Testament scriptures. And yet for all that, the veil remains. And they cannot see in those scriptures the person of the Lord Jesus Christ. What a sad thing. This is one of the lessons, the second lesson, that this veil over Moses' face pictures, and we'll have to continue it on the broadcast next time. But let me ask you something. Do you go to church and read the Bible and listen to Christian radio, and yet still Jesus Christ is not a real, living person and friend to you? Do you read the Bible and find it easy to see rules and regulations and laws and commandments, but so hard to see the glorious person of the Lord Jesus Christ? Let me encourage you. Let me plead with you. Forsake that hardness of heart. Forsake that critical spirit of thinking. And humble yourself. Call upon the Lord Jesus Christ from a sincere and believing heart. Receive Him as your personal Lord and Savior, that His blessed Holy Spirit might begin to reveal to you His wonderful person through the Scriptures, through the Holy Bible.

continues in glory, or subsists in glory. Verse 9, righteousness. Verse 10, glory that excelleth. Verse 11, remaineth. We've received the ministry of the Spirit, a message of the gospel of the glory of Christ, who is the image of God. Or as Paul speaks of it in 1 Timothy chapter 1 and verse 11, about being the glorious gospel, the gospel of the glory of God. The Apostle Paul preached the message that we too love to preach, to talk about, and to hear. Every true Christian's heart is warmed and made to rejoice at that wonderful story of Jesus Christ's death for vile sinners. We are living in a day when so often this glorious message is so watered down that you could hardly recognize it as the gospel that Paul preached. Again, possibly because there are only a few unsaved in our audience, the message of the gospel is so mixed with messages to Christians that one would hardly know at times to which class the preacher is talking. I recall an elderly evangelist telling about a gospel meeting when his whole audience was saved. There was only one man in that audience, but the evangelist preached the grand old gospel message as if the place was full and the lone member of his audience was saved. Surely we too have such a message, and it should thrill our hearts to preach it, and the people of God should be thrilled to hear it too, even if they are already born again. Paul, in preaching the message, ever presented man's sin and God's remedy. You see him at Antioch in Acts 13. Again, read what he states in Ephesians. And you who are dead in trespasses and sins, but God, who is rich in mercy for his great love wherewith he loved us, even when we were dead in sins, hath quickened us together in Christ. By grace are you saved. What a glorious message we have to tell. A message that will never lose its glory and charm throughout eternal ages. A message of the gospel of the glory of Christ. And what a privilege, what a thrill, to be able to tell it to others, whether publicly or privately. And God grant that we, as the Apostle Paul, will never, never grow weary of proclaiming this blessed, this wonderful, this glorious gospel message. So that's the first lesson there. Let's start in with we've just got a few minutes left on the program today. Start in with the second lesson that we learn from the veil on Moses' face. Now in these verses, 2 Corinthians 3, 14 to 16, Paul uses the veil to indicate blindness or hardness of the thoughts of the nation of Israel in relation to their Old Testament scriptures. Their hearts were hardened. Their minds were blinded. A veil was over their eyes when they heard the scriptures. Here we have the explanation by Paul concerning Israel's attitude toward their Messiah. As they read the Old Testament and then compared it with the lowly Nazarene, they didn't recognize him because their hearts were hardened. The veil remained. They did not see the glories of the Lord Jesus, nor discover that the ministry of the law had faded away in Christ. Their thoughts were hardened. Only a very few in Israel recognized our adorable Lord as their Messiah. Oh, there was a Simeon, there was an Anna, there was a Nathanael, along with the other disciples, some women, and a few others. And they saw in him the fulfillment of their Old Testament scriptures. But for the majority, the veil still hid from their thoughts the fact that the ministry of the law had passed away and that it had been annulled in Christ. Although he came in lowly guise, surely there was sufficient evidence in our blessed Lord for Israel to recognize him as their Messiah. As he read from Isaiah 61, verses 1 and 2 in the synagogue in Nazareth, he pointed out to them that their Old Testament scriptures were fulfilled in him. And he said in Luke 4:21, "This day is this scripture fulfilled in your ears." Again, John the Baptist sent to inquire, "Art thou he that should come, or look we for another?" This in Luke 7:19. Our Lord's answer to John's disciples was, "Go your way, and tell John what things ye have seen and heard, how that the blind see, the lame walk, the lepers are cleansed, the deaf hear, the dead are raised, to the poor the gospel is preached." What more convincing proof of the fulfillment of Old Testament scriptures could be given to John the Baptist? This evidently completely satisfied him, but the nation of Israel as a whole, they'd hardened their hearts. Their thoughts had become so contrary to the Word.
their own Old Testament scriptures had said, "He hath no form nor comeliness, and when we shall see him, there is no beauty that we should desire him," in Isaiah 53:2. And yet they were looking for the beauty and the glory of a conqueror rather than a meek, lowly, suffering Savior. Romans 11:25 describes the same condition of Israel in the words, "Blindness in part has happened to Israel until the fullness of the Gentiles be come in." Poor Israel, this sad nation. They didn't recognize Jesus Christ as their Messiah. And you know, the veil remaineth. It not being revealed to them that the ministry of the law ceased in Christ. And not only was the veil not taken away when our Lord walked among them, but in 2 Corinthians 3:15, the Bible says, "Even unto this day, when Moses is read, the veil is upon their heart." We see Israel back in their own land, recognized as a nation, and yet still awaiting their Messiah. They still do not recognize him as they read the Old Testament. When the writer was in the Holy Land of a book that I read recently some years ago, he said that, quote, "everything was vibrant with deep expectancy, but blind to Christ as their true Messiah." And it's very true. It's very true. You know, over in the nation of Israel this day, there are men using the Old Testament scriptures to determine what crops should be planted in various areas. If you take a tour over there, the guide will tell you that they're turning the wilderness into a rose. But the desert, they were leaving to the great architect. That's what they'll tell you. Their Old Testament scriptures are alive and real to them. And they are patterning their social life and their governmental life and their relations with other nations, even their planting, their crops, their agriculture, after the Old Testament scriptures. And yet for all that, the veil remains. And they cannot see in those scriptures the person of the Lord Jesus Christ. What a sad thing. This is one of the lessons, the second lesson, that this veil over Moses' face pictures, and we'll have to continue it on the broadcast next time. But let me ask you something. Do you go to church and read the Bible and listen to Christian radio, and yet still Jesus Christ is not a real, living person and friend to you? Do you read the Bible and find it easy to see rules and regulations and laws and commandments, but so hard to see the glorious person of the Lord Jesus Christ? Let me encourage you. Let me plead with you. Forsake that hardness of heart. Forsake that critical spirit of thinking, and humble yourself. Call upon the Lord Jesus Christ from a sincere and believing heart. Receive him as your personal Lord and Savior, that his blessed Holy Spirit might begin to reveal to you his wonderful person through the scriptures, through the Holy Bible.

verse 8, continues in glory, or subsists in glory. Verse 9, righteousness. Verse 10, glory that excelleth. Verse 11, remaineth. We've received the ministry of the Spirit, a message of the gospel of the glory of Christ, who is the image of God. Or as Paul speaks of it in 1 Timothy chapter 1 and verse 11, about being the glorious gospel, the gospel of the glory of God. The Apostle Paul preached the message that we too love to preach, to talk about, and to hear. Every true Christian's heart is warmed and made to rejoice at that wonderful story of Jesus Christ's death for vile sinners. We are living in a day when so often this glorious message is so watered down that you could hardly recognize it as the gospel that Paul preached. Again, possibly because there are only a few unsaved in our audience, the message of the gospel is so mixed with messages to Christians that one would hardly know at times to which class the preacher is talking. I recall an elderly evangelist telling about a gospel meeting when his whole audience was saved. There was only one man in that audience, but the evangelist preached the grand old gospel message as if the place was full and the lone member of his audience was saved. Surely we too have such a message, and it should thrill our hearts to preach it, and the people of God should be thrilled to hear it too, even if they are already born again. Paul, in preaching the message, ever presented man's sin and God's remedy. You see him at Antioch in Acts 13. Again, read what he states in Ephesians. And you who are dead in trespasses and sins, but God, who is rich in mercy for his great love wherewith he loved us, even when we were dead in sins, hath quickened us together in Christ. By grace are you saved. What a glorious message we have to tell. A message that will never lose its glory and charm throughout eternal ages. A message of the gospel of the glory of Christ. And what a privilege, what a thrill, to be able to tell it to others, whether publicly or privately. And God grant that we, as the Apostle Paul, will never, never grow weary of proclaiming this blessed, this wonderful, this glorious gospel message. So that's the first lesson there. Let's start in with just, we've just got a few minutes left on the program today. Start in with the second lesson that we learn from the veil on Moses' face. Now in these verses, 2 Corinthians 3, 14 to 16, Paul uses the veil to indicate blindness or hardness of the thoughts of the nation of Israel in relation to their Old Testament scriptures. Their hearts were hardened. Their minds were blinded. A veil was over their eyes when they heard the scriptures. Here we have the explanation by Paul concerning Israel's attitude toward their Messiah. As they read the Old Testament and then compared it with the lowly Nazarene, they didn't recognize him because their hearts were hardened. The veil remained. They did not see the glories of the Lord Jesus, nor discover that the ministry of the law had faded away in Christ. Their thoughts were hardened. Only a very few in Israel recognized our adorable Lord as their Messiah. Oh, there was a Simeon, there was an Anna, there was a Nathanael, along with the other disciples, some women, and a few others. And they saw in him the fulfillment of their Old Testament scriptures. But for the majority, the veil still hid from their thoughts the fact that the ministry of the law had passed away and that it had been annulled in Christ. Although he came in lowly guise, surely there was sufficient evidence in our blessed Lord for Israel to recognize him as their Messiah. As he read from Isaiah 61, verses 1 and 2 in the synagogue in Nazareth, he pointed out to them that their Old Testament scriptures were fulfilled in him. And he said in Luke 4:21, "This day is this scripture fulfilled in your ears." Again, John the Baptist sent to inquire, "Art thou he that should come, or look we for another?" This in Luke 7:19. Our Lord's answer to John's disciples was, "Go your way, and tell John what things ye have seen and heard, how that the blind see, the lame walk, the lepers are cleansed, the deaf hear, the dead are raised, to the poor the gospel is preached." What more convincing proof of the fulfillment of Old Testament scriptures could be given to John the Baptist? This evidently completely satisfied him, but the nation of Israel as a whole, they'd hardened their hearts, their thoughts had become so contrary to the Word.
Their own Old Testament scriptures had said, "He hath no form nor comeliness, and when we shall see him, there is no beauty that we should desire him," in Isaiah 53:2, and yet they were looking for the beauty and the glory of a conqueror, rather than a meek, lowly, suffering Savior. Romans 11:25 describes the same condition of Israel in the words, "Blindness in part has happened to Israel until the fullness of the Gentiles be come in." Poor Israel, this sad nation, they didn't recognize Jesus Christ as their Messiah. And you know, the veil remaineth. It not being revealed to them that the ministry of the law ceased in Christ. And not only was the veil not taken away when our Lord walked among them, but in 2 Corinthians 3:15, the Bible says, "Even unto this day, when Moses is read, the veil is upon their heart." We see Israel back in their own land, recognized as a nation, and yet still awaiting their Messiah. They still do not recognize him as they read the Old Testament. When the writer was in the Holy Land of a book that I read recently some years ago, he said that, quote, "everything was vibrant with deep expectancy, but blind to Christ as their true Messiah." And it's very true. It's very true. You know, over in the nation of Israel this day, there are men using the Old Testament scriptures to determine what crops should be planted in various areas. If you take a tour over there, the guide will tell you that they're turning the wilderness into a rose. But the desert, they were leaving to the great architect. That's what they'll tell you. Their Old Testament scriptures are alive and real to them. And they are patterning their social life and their governmental life and their relations with other nations. Even their planting, their crops, their agriculture after the Old Testament scriptures. And yet for all that, the veil remains. And they cannot see in those scriptures the person of the Lord Jesus Christ. What a sad thing. This is one of the lessons, the second lesson, that this veil over Moses' face pictures, and we'll have to continue it on the broadcast next time. But let me ask you something. Do you go to church and read the Bible and listen to Christian radio, and yet still Jesus Christ is not a real, living person and friend to you? Do you read the Bible and find it easy to see rules and regulations and laws and commandments, but so hard to see the glorious person of the Lord Jesus Christ? Let me encourage you. Let me plead with you. Forsake that hardness of heart. Forsake that critical spirit of thinking, and humble yourself. Call upon the Lord Jesus Christ from a sincere and believing heart. Receive Him as your personal Lord and Savior, that His blessed Holy Spirit might begin to reveal to you His wonderful person through the Scriptures, through the Holy Bible.

continues in glory, or subsists in glory. Verse 9, righteousness. Verse 10, glory that excelleth. Verse 11, remaineth. We've received the ministry of the Spirit, a message of the gospel of the glory of Christ, who is the image of God. Or as Paul speaks of it in 1 Timothy chapter 1 and verse 11, about being the glorious gospel, the gospel of the glory of God. The Apostle Paul preached the message that we too love to preach, to talk about, and to hear. Every true Christian's heart is warmed and made to rejoice at that wonderful story of Jesus Christ's death for vile sinners. We are living in a day when so often this glorious message is so watered down that you could hardly recognize it as the gospel that Paul preached. Again, possibly because there are only a few unsaved in our audience, the message of the gospel is so mixed with messages to Christians that one would hardly know at times to which class the preacher is talking. I recall an elderly evangelist telling about a gospel meeting when his whole audience was saved. There was only one man in that audience, but the evangelist preached the grand old gospel message as if the place was full and the lone member of his audience was saved. Surely we too have such a message, and it should thrill our hearts to preach it, and the people of God should be thrilled to hear it too, even if they are already born again. Paul, in preaching the message, ever presented man's sin and God's remedy. You see him at Antioch in Acts 13. Again, read what he states in Ephesians. And you who are dead in trespasses and sins, but God, who is rich in mercy for his great love wherewith he loved us, even when we were dead in sins, hath quickened us together in Christ. By grace are you saved. What a glorious message we have to tell. A message that will never lose its glory and charm throughout eternal ages. A message of the gospel of the glory of Christ. And what a privilege, what a thrill, to be able to tell it to others, whether publicly or privately. And God grant that we, as the Apostle Paul, will never, never grow weary of proclaiming this blessed, this wonderful, this glorious gospel message. So that's the first lesson there. Let's start in with just, we've just got a few minutes left on the program today. Start in with the second lesson that we learn from the veil on Moses' face. Now in these verses, 2 Corinthians 3, 14 to 16, Paul uses the veil to indicate blindness or hardness of the thoughts of the nation of Israel in relation to their Old Testament scriptures. Their hearts were hardened. Their minds were blinded. A veil was over their eyes when they heard the scriptures. Here we have the explanation by Paul concerning Israel's attitude toward their Messiah. As they read the Old Testament and then compared it with the lowly Nazarene, they didn't recognize him because their hearts were hardened. The veil remained. They did not see the glories of the Lord Jesus, nor discover that the ministry of the law had faded away in Christ. Their thoughts were hardened. Only a very few in Israel recognized our adorable Lord as their Messiah. Oh, there was a Simeon, there was an Anna, there was a Nathanael, along with the other disciples, some women, and a few others. And they saw in him the fulfillment of their Old Testament scriptures. But for the majority, the veil still hid from their thoughts the fact that the ministry of the law had passed away and that it had been annulled in Christ. Although he came in lowly guise, surely there was sufficient evidence in our blessed Lord for Israel to recognize him as their Messiah. As he read from Isaiah 61, verses 1 and 2 in the synagogue in Nazareth, he pointed out to them that their Old Testament scriptures were fulfilled in him. And he said in Luke 4:21, "This day is this scripture fulfilled in your ears." Again, John the Baptist sent to inquire, "Art thou he that should come, or look we for another?" This in Luke 7:19. Our Lord's answer to John's disciples was, "Go your way, and tell John what things ye have seen and heard, how that the blind see, the lame walk, the lepers are cleansed, the deaf hear, the dead are raised, to the poor the gospel is preached." What more convincing proof of the fulfillment of Old Testament scriptures could be given to John the Baptist? This evidently completely satisfied him, but the nation of Israel as a whole, they'd hardened their hearts, their thoughts, and become so contrary to the Word.
Their own Old Testament scriptures had said, "He hath no form nor comeliness, and when we shall see him, there is no beauty that we should desire him," in Isaiah 53:2. And yet they were looking for the beauty and the glory of a conqueror, rather than a meek, lowly, suffering Savior. Romans 11:25 describes the same condition of Israel in the words, "Blindness in part has happened to Israel until the fullness of the Gentiles be come in." Poor Israel, this sad nation, they didn't recognize Jesus Christ as their Messiah. And you know, the veil remaineth. It not being revealed to them that the ministry of the law ceased in Christ. And not only was the veil not taken away when our Lord walked among them, but in 2 Corinthians 3:15, the Bible says, "Even unto this day, when Moses is read, the veil is upon their heart." We see Israel back in their own land, recognized as a nation, and yet still awaiting their Messiah. They still do not recognize him as they read the Old Testament. When the writer was in the Holy Land of a book that I read recently some years ago, he said that, quote, "everything was vibrant with deep expectancy, but blind to Christ as their true Messiah." And it's very true. It's very true. You know, over in the nation of Israel this day, there are men using the Old Testament scriptures to determine what crops should be planted in various areas. If you take a tour over there, the guide will tell you that they're turning the wilderness into a rose. But the desert, they were leaving to the great architect. That's what they'll tell you. Their Old Testament scriptures are alive and real to them. And they are patterning their social life and their governmental life and their relations with other nations. Even their planting, their crops, their agriculture after the Old Testament scriptures. And yet for all that, the veil remains. And they cannot see in those scriptures the person of the Lord Jesus Christ. What a sad thing. This is one of the lessons, the second lesson, that this veil over Moses' face pictures, and we'll have to continue it on the broadcast next time. But let me ask you something. Do you go to church and read the Bible and listen to Christian radio, and yet still Jesus Christ is not a real, living person and friend to you? Do you read the Bible and find it easy to see rules and regulations and laws and commandments, but so hard to see the glorious person of the Lord Jesus Christ? Let me encourage you. Let me plead with you. Forsake that hardness of heart. Forsake that critical spirit of thinking. And humble yourself. Call upon the Lord Jesus Christ from a sincere and believing heart. Receive Him as your personal Lord and Savior, that His blessed Holy Spirit might begin to reveal to you His wonderful person through the Scriptures, through the Holy Bible.

verse 8, continues in glory, or subsists in glory. Verse 9, righteousness. Verse 10, glory that excelleth. Verse 11, remaineth. We've received the ministry of the Spirit, a message of the gospel of the glory of Christ, who is the image of God. Or as Paul speaks of it in 1 Timothy chapter 1 and verse 11, about being the glorious gospel, the gospel of the glory of God. The Apostle Paul preached the message that we too love to preach, to talk about, and to hear. Every true Christian's heart is warmed and made to rejoice at that wonderful story of Jesus Christ's death for vile sinners. We are living in a day when so often this glorious message is so watered down that you can hardly recognize it as the gospel that Paul preached. Again, possibly because there are only a few unsaved in our audience, the message of the gospel is so mixed with messages to Christians that one would hardly know at times to which class the preacher is talking. I recall an elderly evangelist telling about a gospel meeting when his whole audience was saved. There was only one man in that audience, but the evangelist preached the grand old gospel message as if the place was full and the lone member of his audience was saved. Surely we too have such a message, and it should thrill our hearts to preach it, and the people of God should be thrilled to hear it too, even if they are already born again. Paul, in preaching the message, ever presented man's sin and God's remedy. You see him at Antioch in Acts 13. Again, read what he states in Ephesians. And you who are dead in trespasses and sins, but God, who is rich in mercy for his great love wherewith he loved us, even when we were dead in sins, hath quickened us together in Christ. By grace are you saved. What a glorious message we have to tell. A message that will never lose its glory and charm throughout eternal ages. A message of the gospel of the glory of Christ. And what a privilege, what a thrill, to be able to tell it to others, whether publicly or privately. And God grant that we, as the Apostle Paul, will never, never grow weary of proclaiming this blessed, this wonderful, this glorious gospel message. So that's the first lesson there. Let's start in with we've just got a few minutes left on the program today. Start in with the second lesson that we learn from the veil on Moses' face. Now in these verses, 2 Corinthians 3, 14 to 16, Paul uses the veil to indicate blindness or hardness of the thoughts of the nation of Israel in relation to their Old Testament scriptures. Their hearts were hardened. Their minds were blinded. A veil was over their eyes when they heard the scriptures. Here we have the explanation by Paul concerning Israel's attitude toward their Messiah. As they read the Old Testament and then compared it with the lowly Nazarene, they didn't recognize him because their hearts were hardened. The veil remained. They did not see the glories of the Lord Jesus, nor discover that the ministry of the law had faded away in Christ. Their thoughts were hardened. Only a very few in Israel recognized our adorable Lord as their Messiah. Oh, there was a Simeon, there was an Anna, there was a Nathanael, along with the other disciples, some women, and a few others. And they saw in him the fulfillment of their Old Testament scriptures. But for the majority, the veil still hid from their thoughts the fact that the ministry of the law had passed away.

fulfilled in your ears. Again, John the Baptist sent to inquire, Art thou he that should come, or look we for another? This in Luke 7:19. Our Lord's answer to John's disciples was, Go your way, and tell John what things ye have seen and heard, how that the blind see, the lame walk, the lepers are cleansed, the deaf hear, the dead are raised, to the poor the gospel is preached. What more convincing proof of the fulfillment of Old Testament scriptures could be given to John the Baptist? This evidently completely satisfied him, but the nation of Israel as a whole, they'd hardened their hearts, their thoughts had become so contrary to the word. Their own Old Testament scriptures had said, He hath no form nor comeliness, and when we shall see him, there is no beauty that we should desire him, in Isaiah 53:2, and yet they were looking for the beauty and the glory of a conqueror, rather than a meek, lowly, suffering Savior. Romans 11:25 describes the same condition of Israel in the words, Blindness in part has happened to Israel until the fullness of the Gentiles be come in. Poor Israel, this sad nation, they didn't recognize Jesus Christ as their Messiah. And you know, the veil remaineth. It not being revealed to them that the ministry of the law ceased in Christ. And not only was the veil not taken away when our Lord walked among them, but in 2 Corinthians 3:15, the Bible says, Even unto this day, when Moses is read, the veil is upon their heart. We see Israel back in their own land, recognized as a nation, and yet still awaiting their Messiah. They still do not recognize him as they read the Old Testament. When the writer was in the Holy Land of a book that I read recently some years ago, he said that, quote, everything was vibrant with deep expectancy, but blind to Christ as their true Messiah. And it's very true. It's very true. You know, over in the nation of Israel this day, there are men using the Old Testament scriptures to determine what crops should be planted in various areas. If you take a tour over there, the guide will tell you that they're turning the wilderness into a rose. But the desert, they were leaving to the great architect. That's what they'll tell you. Their Old Testament scriptures are alive and real to them. And they are patterning their social life and their governmental life and their relations with other nations. Even their planting, their crops, their agriculture after the Old Testament scriptures. And yet for all that, the veil remains. And they cannot see in those scriptures the person of the Lord Jesus Christ. What a sad thing. This is one of the lessons, the second lesson, that this veil over Moses' face pictures, and we'll have to continue it on the broadcast next time. But let me ask you something. Do you go to church and read the Bible and listen to Christian radio and yet still Jesus Christ is not a real living person and friend to you? Do you read the Bible and find it easy to see rules and regulations and laws and commandments, but so hard to see the glorious person of the Lord Jesus Christ? Let me encourage you. Let me plead with you. Forsake that hardness of heart. Forsake that critical spirit of thinking. And humble yourself. Call upon the Lord Jesus Christ from a sincere and believing heart. Receive Him as your personal Lord and Savior, that His blessed Holy Spirit might begin to reveal to you His wonderful person through the Scriptures, through the Holy Bible.

continues in glory, or subsists in glory. Verse 9, righteousness. Verse 10, glory that excelleth. Verse 11, remaineth. We've received the ministry of the Spirit, a message of the gospel of the glory of Christ, who is the image of God. Or as Paul speaks of it in 1 Timothy chapter 1 and verse 11, about being the glorious gospel, the gospel of the glory of God.

God. The Apostle Paul preached the message that we too love to preach, to talk about, and to hear. Every true Christian's heart is warmed and made to rejoice at that wonderful story of Jesus Christ's death for vile sinners. We are living in a day when so often this glorious message is so watered down that you could hardly recognize it as the gospel that Paul preached. Again, possibly because there are only a few unsaved in our audience, the message of the gospel is so mixed with messages to Christians that one would hardly know at times to which class the preacher is talking. I recall an elderly evangelist telling about a gospel meeting when his whole audience was saved. There was only one man in that audience, but the evangelist preached the grand old gospel message as if the place was full and the lone member of his audience was saved. Surely we too have such a message, and it should thrill our hearts to preach it, and the people of God should be thrilled to hear it too, even if they are already born again. Paul, in preaching the message, ever presented man's sin and God's remedy. You see him at Antioch in Acts 13. Again, read what he states in Ephesians. And you who are dead in trespasses and sins, but God, who is rich in mercy for his great love wherewith he loved us, even when we were dead in sins, hath quickened us together in Christ. By grace are you saved. What a glorious message we have to tell. A message that will never lose its glory and charm throughout eternal ages. A message of the gospel of the glory of Christ. And what a privilege, what a thrill, to be able to tell it to others, whether publicly or privately. And God grant that we, as the Apostle Paul, we'll never, never grow weary of proclaiming this blessed, this wonderful, this glorious gospel message. So that's the first lesson there. Let's start in with just, we've just got a few minutes left on the program today. Start in with the second lesson that we learn from the veil on Moses' face. Now in these verses, 2 Corinthians 3, 14 to 16, Paul uses the veil to indicate blindness or hardness of the thoughts of the nation of Israel in relation to their Old Testament scriptures. Their hearts were hardened. Their minds were blinded. A veil was over their eyes when they heard the scriptures. Here we have the explanation by Paul concerning Israel's attitude toward their Messiah. As they read the Old Testament and then compared it with the lowly Nazarene, they didn't recognize him because their hearts were hardened. The veil remained. They did not see the glories of the Lord Jesus, nor discover that the ministry of the law had faded away in Christ. Their thoughts were hardened. Only a very few in Israel recognized our adorable Lord as their Messiah. Oh, there was a Simeon, there was an Anna, there was a Nathanael, along with the other disciples, some women, and a few others. And they saw in him the fulfillment of their Old Testament scriptures. But for the majority, the veil still hid from their thoughts the fact that the ministry of the law had passed away and that it had been annulled in Christ. Although he came in lowly guise, surely there was sufficient evidence in our blessed Lord for Israel to recognize him as their Messiah. As he read from Isaiah 61, verses 1 and 2 in the synagogue in Nazareth, he pointed out to them that their Old Testament scriptures were fulfilled in him. And he said in Luke 4:21, "This day is this scripture fulfilled in your ears." Again, John the Baptist sent to inquire, "Art thou he that should come, or look we for another?" This in Luke 7:19. Our Lord's answer to John's disciples was, "Go your way, and tell John what things ye have seen and heard, how that the blind see, the lame walk, the lepers are cleansed, the deaf hear, the dead are raised, to the poor the gospel is preached." What more convincing proof of the fulfillment of Old Testament scriptures could be given to John the Baptist? This evidently completely satisfied him, but the nation of Israel as a whole, they'd hardened their hearts, their thoughts had become so contrary to the Word. Their own Old Testament scriptures had said, "He hath no form nor comeliness, and when we shall see him, there is no beauty that we should desire him," in Isaiah 53:2, and yet they were looking for the beauty and the glory of a conqueror, rather than a meek, lowly, suffering Savior. Romans 11, verse 25, describes the same condition of Israel in the words, "Blindness in part has happened to Israel until the fullness of the Gentiles be come in."
Poor Israel, this sad nation. They didn't recognize Jesus Christ as their Messiah. And you know, the veil remaineth. It not being revealed to them that the ministry of the law ceased in Christ. And not only was the veil not taken away when our Lord walked among them, but in 2 Corinthians 3:15, the Bible says, even unto this day, when Moses is read, the veil is upon their heart. We see Israel back in their own land, recognized as a nation, and yet still awaiting their Messiah. They still do not recognize Him as they read the Old Testament. When the writer was in the Holy Land of a book that I read recently some years ago, he said that, quote, everything was vibrant with deep expectancy, but blind to Christ as their true Messiah. And it's very true. It's very true. You know, over in the nation of Israel this day, there are men using the Old Testament scriptures to determine what crops should be planted in various areas. If you take a tour over there, the guide will tell you that they're turning the wilderness into a rose. But the desert, they were leaving to the great architect. That's what they'll tell you. Their Old Testament scriptures are alive and real to them. And they are patterning their social life and their governmental life and their relations with other nations, even their planting, their crops, their agriculture, after the Old Testament scriptures. And yet for all that, the veil remains. And they cannot see in those scriptures the person of the Lord Jesus Christ. What a sad thing. This is one of the lessons, the second lesson, that this veil over Moses' face pictures, and we'll have to continue it on the broadcast next time. But let me ask you something. Do you go to church and read the Bible and listen to Christian radio, and yet still Jesus Christ is not a real, living person and friend to you? Do you read the Bible and find it easy to see rules and regulations and laws and commandments, but so hard to see the glorious person of the Lord Jesus Christ? Let me encourage you. Let me plead with you. Forsake that hardness of heart. Forsake that critical spirit of thinking, and humble yourself. Call upon the Lord Jesus Christ from a sincere and believing heart. Receive Him as your personal Lord and Savior, that His blessed Holy Spirit might begin to reveal to you His wonderful person through the Scriptures, through the Holy Bible.

verse 8 continues in glory, or subsists in glory. Verse 9, righteousness. Verse 10, glory that excelleth. Verse 11, remaineth. We've received the ministry of the Spirit, a message of the gospel of the glory of Christ, who is the image of God. Or as Paul speaks of it in 1 Timothy chapter 1 and verse 11, about being the glorious gospel, the gospel of the glory of God. The Apostle Paul preached the message that we too love to preach, to talk about, and to hear. Every true Christian's heart is warmed and made to rejoice at that wonderful story of Jesus Christ's death for vile sinners. We are living in a day when so often this glorious message is so watered down that you can hardly recognize it as the gospel that Paul preached. Again, possibly because there are only a few unsaved in our audience, the message of the gospel is so mixed with messages to Christians that one would hardly know at times to which class the preacher is talking. I recall an elderly evangelist telling about a gospel meeting when his whole audience was saved. There was only one man in that audience, but the evangelist preached the grand old gospel message as if the place was full and the lone member of his audience was saved. Surely we too have such a message, and it should thrill our hearts to preach it, and the people of God should be thrilled to hear it too, even if they are already born again. Paul, in preaching the message, ever presented man's sin and God's remedy. You see him at Antioch in Acts 13. Again, read what he states in Ephesians. And you who are dead in trespasses and sins, but God, who is rich in mercy for his great love wherewith he loved us, even when we were dead in